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7: A cool Labor Day holiday weekend for Rochester, Western New York, and the Finger Lakes. No summer heat in sight for the unofficial conclusion to the summer season. Tonight brings just a few clouds, the overnight low temperature into the upper 50s with a northeasterly breeze. Both Sunday and Labor Day will feature an ample amount of sun from hilltop to lakeshore. High temperatures Sunday near 70, Labor Day high temperatures into the mid-70s. I'm meteorologist Josh Nichols for Jazz 90.1.
8: You're with Art Good on the Jazz Tracks Showcase of the absolute newest and classic gold. I mentioned last hour that if you have been following up here in Big Bear, where I'm producing the show from this week, the lives of Jackie and Shadow, the Bald Eagles, with the Eagle Cam that someone put in their forest near their nest, and people from all over the world have been watching these two bald eagles as they've raised family, flock after flock after flock. But unfortunately, we lost Jackie back in August, and they are having a special tribute to her at Fawn Park, actually a park that used to be owned by the actress Shirley Jones, who I met one time up here, right next to Art Good's Moose Lodge in Fawnskin on the far side of the lake. I've driven many times right past where these eagle's nest was up above the lake. And hopefully Shadow, I think he's already found a new lady. But anyway, the interesting thing about Fawnskin, if you're ever up here in Big Bear Lake, every time I'm up here, I drive at least once over to Fawnskin to the Moose Lodge. I've been a mooser for like 20 years. It's kind of funky. I was there last night, and they have karaoke night with. You've got to be ready to go to karaoke at a Moose Lodge. The singing was terrible. People bring in their guitars and they're singing old Eagles tunes and stuff. The singing was god awful, but the song selection was pretty good. And so, you know, I'm over at, for my evening at the Moose Lodge, but I did pick up my copy of the Big Bear Grizzly newspaper and realized that earlier in August, I wasn't up here when it happened, they had a doodah parade in Fawnskin. Doodah parades are pretty, you know what a doodah parade is, right? I think they have them in Palm Springs occasionally, and they get a little wild down there. But anyway, it's not boring up here in Big Bear. The lake looks great. If you're ever up here, check out the bar. I can't remember what it's called, the Marina Resort. It's got the best view out over the lake, and tell Brian, the bartender, that I sent you. We have Kirk Whalum returning to Catalina Island and Peter White this October. Next month, Peter's going to do his Smooth Sailing, second in this set. His lead-on act, Chase Yuna, is going to be third in this set. But let's begin with Peter as a guest on the Catalina Island-bound Kirk Whalum song, Playing with Fire. Peter will get to the island first on October the 8th. His show is sold out already, but there are still plenty of good seats left for Kirk as he'll conclude our opening weekend on Sunday night, October the 8th, 9th, 10th, 11th. Peter and Kirk, Playing with Fire.

The song is called East Coast Swing, released only as a single. I was disappointed that Chase Hewna did not put it on his new album this year, but that was his decision. But I'm pretty sure the bass on that was Slim Man, because Chase Hewna and Slim Man do a great Rat Pack show in the desert, in Bump Desert. Just look at one of their websites, Chase Hewna and Slim Man. It's probably coming back. A lot of the restaurants in Palm Springs close in August when it was 116 degrees one day. Anyway, I'm up at the mountain, up at the lake. It's nice and cool up here. And let's give you another Grant Geisman song. Grant Geisman is going to bring the Chuck Mangione tribute show to the Jazz Tracks live performance stage next month. But we want to feature some of his music as well. Back in 1988 on his All My Tomorrows album. And that was right at the point in time that Larry Carlton, who had gotten shot on his front porch, I stood where he got shot with him when he was trying to recover. He had barely had a voice, and Grant Geisman was feeling for his buddy, and this one for LC is for Larry Carlton. That's the LC.

Nathan Mitchell, he'll be on our stage on the island next month. It's a beautiful thing from last fall's The Legacy Project. He released that album in October of last year, and then he released a Christmas album in December. So Nathan Mitchell returning to our stage in just a few weeks. So is Josh Viette, and we've got his new album, Flow State. We're going to give you the title track when we return, and then something new from Acoustic Alchemy, and the brand new Joyce Cooley. Get a chance to drop in this week. I mean, what are you doing? You're laying around, got your legs in the pool, your feet in the pool for Labor Day weekend, taking in those final few days of summer. We keep summer going, by the way, in Palm Springs. In fact, we look forward to the end of summer in Palm Springs when the temperatures start dropping again. It'll be back to the upper 90s this next week. You think that's hot? We think it's cool. But come to our homepage at jazzstrikes.com and do three things. Number one, look at our festival performance schedule for next month. And if you haven't decided to come join us 26 miles across the sea, maybe looking at that and clicking some of the links to see the live performances online of the Stars of Smooth Jazz and the Unknowns. The where did they come from? So we always bring to Catalina. You can click for hotels. You can click for Catalina Express boats for tickets. Opening night is sold out with Peter White, but there's good seats for every other show. And then if you don't get our weekly Jazz Tracks e-blast, drop to the bottom of our homepage at jazztracks.com and leave us your email address. But you're probably on your way to the island next month. Hopefully you've got your airfare set and your boats and your tickets and your hotel. Josh Viette is returning. I think he was with us about 5 years ago. We first brought his violin to the island, I think 2014. He surprised us after we already had him booked with a new album a few weeks ago. Let's give you Josh Viette's title track to Flow State, maybe one of the songs he'll pack on the boat to Catalina Island.

New Acoustic Alchemy EP, The Empire of Lights, released a year ago, but we didn't know about it until a few weeks ago. So we're considering it new. And this song, Back to Back, and hopefully a song that they will bring with them to Catalina Island in 1 month. We keep hoping that maybe Joyce Cooling will decide to perform live again, but in the meantime, she continues to record. And her new July EP, Let's Get Away, has this song called Outskirts of Town.

Joyce Cooling lives in San Francisco still. She's from Boston, I believe, but has long lived with her partner, Jay Wagner, her keyboardist as well, music director. And when she does a song called Outskirts of Town, I know San Francisco pretty well. Yeah, that would mean if she was going south to the outskirts of town, she'd be headed for Carmel or Monterey. But if she was headed north, she might be headed for Bodega Bay. If she was headed east, she'd be on her way to Lake Tahoe. But if she was headed west from San Francisco, she'd probably be on a plane headed for Maui. I happen to be headed to Maui on a plane on Monday. Next show will come from Kihei in Maui. Chuck Bangione. Great stuff he's got. We're going to hear Bella Via in just a moment, and then the Cannonball Run theme as we continue our Chuck Mangione Best Song Spotlight. Next week, a Huge Groove Best Song Spotlight as we get set to welcome Huge back to our Jazz Track stage on Catalina Island for the first time in 4 years next month. And I'll tell this story again. Chuck Mangione, I introduced him, put him on stage at Humphrey's Concerts in San Diego, probably a number of times in the 80s. But it was a concert that he did in a concert venue in La Jolla, way on the south end of Prospect Street, which I only remember being in twice. I'm not sure why this concert was held there. And when I introduced the show, I told the audience, Chuck Mangione in just a moment. You have a hesitation. The artist wants to bring themselves on. Little did I know that Chuck was literally going to bring himself on. I stepped into the side wings, the curtains where you couldn't see Chuck. And I stood right next to Chuck Mangione, and he suddenly turned to me, and he said, "Do you think they're ready for me, Art?" I said, "Yeah, I think so, Chuck." And when people tell me I don't pronounce his name correctly, I tell them this is what came out of his mouth. Side stage there in La Jolla that night, probably late 80s, he lifted his flugelhorn up, and the little microphone that he played, you know, that amplified his horn, the audience didn't know it was him. He said, "Ladies and gentlemen, please welcome Chuck Mangione." And he stepped on stage. Bella Via from the Children of Sanchez.

It is Grant Gysman, his original guitarist from the Feel So Good days, who will bring our tribute to the late, great Chuck Mangione, who passed away one summer past to Catalina Island on our opening Saturday night. He'll bring with him Benny Banach III as the flugelhorn and trumpet player. Benny actually has in his past performing with Postmodern Jukebox. So if you've seen them, you might have seen him already. And Grant Gysman is going to bring the 87-year-old older brother of Chuck, Gap Mangione. Let's go to Chuck's 70 Miles Young album for Cannonball Run theme. I think this might have come from a movie.

0: Hey, you're with Art Good on the Jazz Tracks Showcase of the absolute newest and classic old. Hopefully you're finishing up a fabulous summer. I've had a good summer. I'm going to close it off by producing the next show from Maui. And we are 1 month away from the 39th Catalina Island Jazz Tracks Festival. Everything's ready. The artists are all paid. The sound and lights, well, actually, I don't pay that till after it's all over. The rent's paid. Everything's paid. We're all set. We're waiting for you. Bring your money and get set for 2 weekends of fabulous live smooth jazz performance, which Seabreeze starts it all in April, and we hit it all in October. 6 months of great jazz specials all across America. And one of the shows that we're bringing this October, in retrospect, I'm already building next year's lineup, by the way. I know that Seabreeze is close to having theirs ready for April. This fall is one of the more diverse. There was a performer named Patrick Lamb who slammed some of his festivals, saying that we're so unpredictable, probably because I've never booked him, but saying that we're so predictable in terms of booking the same artist every year. He has no idea what he's talking about. I have every year a couple of artists who I've never
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7: A cool Labor Day holiday weekend for Rochester, Western New York, and the Finger Lakes. No summer heat in sight for the unofficial conclusion to the summer season. Tonight brings just a few clouds, the overnight low temperature into the upper 50s with a northeasterly breeze. Both Sunday and Labor Day will feature an ample amount of sun from hilltop to lakeshore. High temperatures Sunday near 70, Labor Day high temperatures into the mid-70s. I'm meteorologist Josh Nichols for Jazz 90.1.
8: From Quality Radio Productions, it's the unique sound of Lake Air. I'm Jake Longwell. Welcome to another hour of smooth jazz and beyond, coming to you from New York's Finger Lakes region. Opening the program this time with Vincent Ingala on sax. This track also features Chris Gaith on piano. It's the title track from the album Echoes of the Heart.

From his CD Lovescape, that's pianist Kevin Tony with Sweet Whispers. Lee Ritenour on guitar before that, also featuring British reggae sensation Maxi Priest. Their take of Bob Marley classic Waiting in Vain, that's from Lee's album Westbound. The remainder of the album is a tribute to guitar icon Wes Montgomery. Deborah Henson Conant three songs back, featured on the harp for The Phoenix from her On the Rise compact disc. And we began the set and also the program with Vincent Ingala on sax, the title track from Echoes of the Heart. We'll begin this set with Brazilian guitarist Ricardo Silveira and a track from his album Skylight. And I hereby dedicate this tune to feline owners everywhere, and I happen to be one of them. The track simply titled Cats. It's all part of the unique sound of Lake Eyre.

From his CD Grand Piano Canyon, that's Bob James, and another track also featuring Lee Ritenour this hour, a tribute to Sarah Vaughan. It was called Wings for Sarah. Ricky Lee Jones before that, and a track from the Magazine LP. It was It Must Be Love. Keyboardist Colin Chin, three songs back, Point of Egression from Intruding on a Silence. And we began that set with music from Ricardo Silveira and the track Cats from the album Skylight. It's an hour of smooth jazz and beyond. It's Lake Air. I'm Jake Longwell. If you want to get in touch with Lake Air, the email address is qualityradioproductions@gmail.com. 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If you'd like the playlist or streaming audio for this episode, it's Lake Air, program 2508. The Saxophone of Warren Hill gets our final set of the hour underway. I had the pleasure of seeing Warren perform a couple of times in the mid-1990s as part of some summer outdoor concert series which I attended in the Finger Lakes region. This is from his Truth compact disc. It's called Take Me As I Am.

0: From his Wild Romance LP out of 1985, that's trumpeter, composer, singer, songwriter, producer, and A&M Records co-founder Herb Alpert, with the track 8-Ball. Al Jarreau on vocals, before that a beautiful ballad from the Heart's Horizon release. More Love was the name of it. A guitar solo from Pat Metheny, three songs back, from one of his forays into solo acoustic music. The album One Quiet Night we heard, and Time Goes On. And we began that set with Warren Hill on sax, whose style of playing has been compared to that of the late David Sanborn, from the Truth CD, the track Take Me As I Am. That does it for this hour of the program. My name is Jake Longwell. Thank you, as always, for your company. 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
4: Stardate, September 5th. Some of the most imposing features on Mars are its giant volcanoes. The largest is Olympus Mons. It's more than 13 miles high and covers an area as big as New Mexico. It's part of the largest complex of volcanoes on the planet, a region called Tharsis Ridge. The second largest group is on Elysium Rise. Its largest member is Elysium Mons. It's the fourth highest mountain on the planet. It has an elevation of about 10 miles above the Martian equivalent of sea level, and it towers about 8 miles above the surrounding plains. Like the other major volcanoes, it's extinct, or at least dormant. It probably hasn't erupted in hundreds of millions of years. It formed over billions of years from layers of lava and ash. It's marred by many craters. Some of them are impact craters, carved by giant space rocks. Others may be volcanic vents, formed by side eruptions of gas or lava. The volcanoes on Mars have grown so big mainly because there are no plate tectonics. Once a pool of magma forces its way to the surface, it just keeps going. The crust above it doesn't move away. So there's no cutoff valve. The volcano erupts as long as there's molten rock below to keep feeding it, building some giant mountains on the red planet. Mars appears below the moon in tomorrow's early morning sky. It looks like a fairly bright orange star. More about the moon and its companions tomorrow. Our web address is stardate.org. For the University of Texas McDonald Observatory, I'm Billy Henry.
5: And now, a check of your Jazz 90.1 weather forecast.
6: A cool Labor Day holiday weekend for Rochester, Western New York, and the Finger Lakes. No summer heat in sight for the unofficial conclusion to the summer season. Tonight brings just a few clouds, the overnight low temperature into the upper 50s with a northeasterly breeze. Both Sunday and Labor Day will feature an ample amount of sun from hilltop to lakeshore. High temperatures Sunday near 70, Labor Day high temperatures into the mid-70s. I'm meteorologist Josh Nichols for Jazz 90.1.
0: From Quality Radio Productions, it's Lake Air Deep Tracks. an hour of New Age and beyond, coming to you from New York's Finger Lakes region. I'm Jake Longwell. Opening the hour with music of pianist and composer Bradley Joseph. From his album Paint the Sky, here is Light Through the Trees.

From her album Wandering Soul, that's pianist Rachel LaFond with Why We Wander. Music from Transsequence before that, who is in reality UK electronic music producer Dave Hendry, and the Eastern-influenced track Moonsong from a 4-CD box set also out of the UK called Ambient Odyssey, a compilation which I was introduced to thanks to Forrest and his long-running syndicated program Musical Star Streams. Harp guitarist John Doan ahead of that, from his 1989 Narada Records release Departures, his one and only full-length album for Narada he would go on to record for other labels, including Hearts of Space. But from Departures, we heard Night Crossing, and Bradley Joseph at the top with a track from the album Paint the Sky. It was Light Through the Trees. It's an hour of New Age and beyond. It's Lake Air Deep Tracks. I'm Jake Longwell. If you want to get in touch with the program, the email address is qualityradioproductions@gmail.com, and our blog and website, qualityradioproductions.blogspot.com. If you'd like the playlist or streaming audio for this episode, it's Lake Air Deep Tracks, program 2508. We'll begin our final set of the hour with Colorado-based acoustic guitarist Michael Galazian from his album Thunder, Heaven, Light. This one's called Back Home to Sacred Ground.

0: That's music from Irish-American, Chicago-born singer, songwriter, and multi-instrumentalist Kathleen Keane, featured on fiddle on that track. She's also a master of the Irish whistle, and her tin whistle playing has been featured on various film soundtracks, including Road to Perdition and Backdraft, among many others. From her 2011 release, Where the Wind Meets the Water, we heard the medley of The Gypsy Reel and The Quarter-Inch Wick. The German electronic duo Software before that, Peter Mergner and Michael Weiser. From their classic album Chip Meditation, Part 1, we heard Frontiers of Chaos. Solo piano from Danny Wright before that, the title track from Rainbow Wings. More electronic sounds in that set from Colorado-based keyboardist Daval, and a track from one of his classic recordings for the Silver Wave label, the album Paradox. We heard Past, Present, Future. And we began that set with another musician based in the state of Colorado, Michael Galazian on guitar, and the track Back Home to Sacred Ground from his album Thunder, Heaven, Light. Look for that on his own Timberline music label. And with that, we come to the end of this hour of the program. My name is Jake Longwell. Thank you, as always, for your company. I sincerely hope you enjoyed my selections. Once again, if you'd like to get in touch, the email address is qualityradioproductions@gmail.com and our website, qualityradioproductions.blogspot.com. I invite you to join me again when you can for another hour of New Age and Beyond. 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
5: This Labor Day holiday weekend has been a cool one for all of Rochester, Western New York, and the Finger Lakes. And it stays quite cool as we head through this Sunday night. We'll find a mainly clear sky, temperatures dropping back to near 50. There will be some spots south of the Thruway even cooler. For the day on Labor Day, it does warm up just a little bit, but the breeze will still be out of the north. We will enjoy an ample amount of sunshine. High temperatures will be into the mid-70s. Look for increasing clouds for the day on Tuesday, the high near 70. I'm meteorologist Josh Nichols for Jazz 90.1.

Good evening, and welcome to this special edition of The Cool Breeze. We open up our night with an epic-sounding selection from German guitarist and composer Maxis off of his album Landscapes. That piece is entitled The Castle on the Mountain. This is Kyle Jameson, and once again, welcome to tonight's special focus on The Breeze, New Age Music. This is a genre of music that is quite hard to strictly define, but it's what I like to call portraits in sound. First rising to popularity in the early to mid-80s, this kind of music paints an evocative soundscape in your mind, drawing inspiration from various musical styles such as electronic, acoustic, classical, rock, and folk. Tonight I will highlight some of my all-time favorite New Age artists in the realm of synthesizer and guitar music, starting off this set with keyboardist John Seary from the album Midsummer Century, as tonight's special focus continues here on The Breeze.

beautiful and evocative sounds from keyboardist and composer Duvall, one whom I consider the master of layered synthesizer soundscapes. That selection is off of his 1990 album, Paradox, here on The Breeze. Preceding that was music from one of my top 10 favorite guitar albums of all time. Blue Desires was the title of that CD by guitarist Tino Iza, released under his stage name One, as he is the sole composer of everything beautiful you hear on that album. And John Seary began this set from Midsummer Century with Look Back. Quick story for you. I actually had the opportunity to see John playing live at the Mall of Georgia in the early 2000s. Now, I didn't get to speak with him, but his wife was selling his CDs while he performed behind his blockade of synthesizers. Really nice memories. This is your host, Kyle Jameson, with The Breeze. And we're enjoying tonight's special focus on New Age music. Continuing with one of the pioneers of this genre, Chris Spheeris, from Desires of the Heart. This is called Midflight.

The Breeze, with tonight's special focus, New Age music. Do you like 80s movies? I know I do. And that piece you just heard is from the highly acclaimed 1988 film Rain Man, the soundtrack of which composed by the legendary Hans Zimmer. Another world-renowned composer prior to that, keyboardist Jan Hammer with the soundtrack to one of my longtime favorite TV shows, surprisingly, Miami Vice, and that was Crockett's theme off of Escape from Television. Sure hope you're enjoying tonight's special program of The Breeze. I'm Kyle Jameson, and up next I have music from the German electronic trio Tangerine Dream, comprised of Edgar Froese, Paul Haslinger, and Christopher Frank. From the album Underwater Sunlight, enjoy the Song of the Whale.

0: beautiful, beautiful stuff from Julie Cruz. That's called Falling from her album Floating Into the Night. We heard a guitarist Peter Manu perform a stirring piece called My Sky at Twilight off of his album Warm Sound in a Gray Field. And the electronic group Software, just ahead of that, a spin we've enjoyed for a lot of nights here on the show, Island Sunrise from the CD Digital Dance. This is Kyle Jameson here with you at the top of the hour, and be sure to stay tuned as our special focus on New Age music will return right after this.
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5: This Labor Day holiday weekend has been a cool one for all of Rochester, Western New York, and the Finger Lakes. And it stays quite cool as we head through this Sunday night. We'll find a mainly clear sky, temperatures dropping back to near 50. There will be some spots south of the Thruway even cooler. For the day on Labor Day, it does warm up just a little bit, but the breeze will still be out of the north. We will enjoy an ample amount of sunshine. High temperatures will be into the mid-70s. Look for increasing clouds for the day on Tuesday, the high near 70. I'm meteorologist Josh Nichols for Jazz 90.1.
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5: This Labor Day holiday weekend has been a cool one for all of Rochester, Western New York, and the Finger Lakes. And it stays quite cool as we head through this Sunday night. We'll find a mainly clear sky, temperatures dropping back to near 50. There will be some spots south of the Thruway even cooler. For the day on Labor Day, it does warm up just a little bit, but the breeze will still be out of the north. We will enjoy an ample amount of sunshine. High temperatures will be into the mid-70s. Look for increasing clouds for the day on Tuesday, the high near 70. I'm meteorologist Josh Nichols for Jazz 90.1.

And the Breeze returns with tonight's special focus, New Age music. That's composers Jeffrey Lambs and John Andrew Schreiner with Prisms, Portraits in Synthesis. This is Kyle Jameson, and welcome back to The Breeze. I've got one more hour of electronic and new age artists to share with you tonight. Starting this one off with a German duo called Dancing Fantasy, perfect for this hour of the night. This is Midnight Boulevard, as tonight's special focus continues on The Breeze.

subject of tonight's special focus on The Breeze, New Age and Electronic Music. That piece is perfect for this time of the year, very beautiful by Japanese composer Himekami, off of his album entitled Snow Goddess. Danish composer Claus Schoening with Trix, just ahead of that from the CD Nasavu, and Midnight Boulevard from the group Dancing Fantasy. The set continues with one of the more renowned innovators in the world of New Age music, an artist who is a master of evocative synthesizer soundscapes. This is keyboardist Richard Souther, from an album that has been the soundtrack of many excursions I've taken over the years through the Appalachian Mountains. Enjoy his selection, Night Seasons, as tonight's special focus on New Age music continues on The Breeze.

And now we've reached the pinnacle of New Age music from artist Patrick O'Hearn. In my book, one of the most influential composers in this genre, that piece is titled Forever the Optimist, off the CD Between Two Worlds. The keyboardist and guitarist duo Megabyte preceding that with a real laid-back selection titled Glow Energy from the album Power Play. For tonight's special focus on The Breeze, New Age music. Hope you're enjoying it.

0: I sure hope you enjoyed tonight's special focus on New Age music. With a piece perfect for closing out our night, that awe-inspiring music is called Observations by multi-instrumentalist Jim Bartz. That's off the CD Pictures of Earth and Space. German synthesist Peter Seiler from the album Flying Frames prior to that, as well as the Japanese electronic trio Interiors with Hot Beach. And surprisingly, Spyro Gyra's own Dave Samuels performed a selection off of his 1988 LP Living Colors, perfect for a movie score. That piece was entitled Soundscape. And with that, our special focus has concluded. I'm Kyle Jameson, your host, and as always, I want to thank you for your company tonight. I want to extend an invitation for all to join me again this time next week for another 3 hours of refreshing and relaxing cool cuts here on The Breeze. In the meantime, stay cool.
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5: Hey, family. Welcome to another edition of the Cool Jazz Countdown. I'm Marcellus Shepard, the bass man.
6: And this is Kyle LaRue, and we are back again with our survey of the top 10 jazz albums of the week based on local radio airplay, national jazz chart action, and listener feedback.
5: 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Kyle LaRue, talk to me, brother. What's the word?
6: All good, my friend. And another interesting hour ahead. Another 4 new entries join the pack of 10 this week. Among them, a self-proclaimed phoenix rising from the ashes. Yes, the triumphant return of saxophonist Huge Groove. That's on the way. And bass, could there be a new number one when it's all said and done?
5: There most definitely could be, especially when you have cats like Paul Brown, who has a stellar album showing off his skills not only as a guitarist, but a producer. And then another guitarist of smooth, Niels, who's been pressing on in the last few weeks with his latest for the Baja TSR label. And then Emmett Cohen, standout pianist on the straight-ahead side of the spectrum, definitely a top contender as well. Could there be a brand new number one? Most definitely. Let's go ahead and count them down from 10 to 1 for the weekend. July 31st of 2026.
6: Alrighty, man. Well, veteran guitarist Steve Oliver gets us started this week. He is back in the thick of it following a year that he calls personally demanding. His latest release was born in a year that both tested and transformed Steve. He says the title of the album reflects the quiet strength that helped him through it, and his conviction that music heals the soul. Oliver employs his trademark blend of jazz, pop, R&B, and Latin-tinged global rhythms. The album was primarily assembled north of the border in British Columbia, with additional production completed in California. Special guests on this project include saxophonists Will Donato and Gerald Albright, as well as Steve's longtime friend and fellow guitarist Peter White. It's Steve Oliver with his latest for Wide Sky Records, entitled Inner Fire, coming into the number 10 spot this week here on the Cool Jazz Countdown.

0: It's guitarist and composer Steve Oliver, his latest effort for the Wide Sky label entitled Inner Fire. And it comes in at number 10 this week here on our survey. Bass?
1: Thank you. Well, in the 9 spot this week is a saxophonist who's on my list of must-see artists this year. That's New York-based alto saxophonist, composer, and bandleader, Lakeisha Benjamin. She's recently released her 6th album as a leader, finding herself in good company with a few previous collaborators in bassist Elias Bailey, pianist Miki Hayama, Hiromi, and Oscar Perez, yeah, but also has a first-time outing with drummer Jonathan Barber and two of my faves, and trumpeter Sean Jones and Terrence Blanchard, all artists that she admires. Benjamin says she's trying to be a bright light in the dark space that the world is in right now. She presents 11 tracks that shine that light. It's on the Artwork label. It's saxophonist Lakeisha Benjamin with her latest titled, We Dream. It's in the 9 spot this week here on the Cool Jazz Countdown.

0: look at that. Yeah, you definitely want to add her to your list now as well. She's holding steady in the ninth spot this week. Lakeisha Benjamin on saxophone. The album is called We Dream. And at number nine here on the Cool Jazz Countdown, The Rue.
1: Thank you, Bass. All right, family, don't forget to stay connected with The Countdown on social media for links to videos, photos, the latest jazz news, playlists from the show, and much more when you follow us at Cool Jazz Countdown on Instagram and Facebook. Well, it's been an eventful last couple of years for Maryland native and contemporary saxophone mainstay Huge Groove, who's presenting his 14th album as a leader. This one is an album that is heavily shaped by his journey through physical recovery and spiritual growth after having recently undergone life-saving open-heart surgery. Wow. As you might imagine, these days, Huge Groove seeks peace, and he believes this new album reflects that. He says there is less urgency than in past projects. It's more relaxed and fun. He feels like he's returned to the reasons he got into music to begin with. It's saxophonist Huge Groove right here, his latest for the Shaunakee label, entitled The Phoenix. And it makes its debut in the number 8 spot this week here on the Cool Jazz Countdown.

0: tell you what, it is great to have saxophonist Huge Groove back in the mix. And more importantly, it is great to hear that health-wise, he is doing so much better. Huge Groove with his latest effort for the Shaunikki label entitled The Phoenix, making its debut in the number 8 spot on this week's survey. Bass?
1: Quote, "The jazz bandstand is where true democracy lives. Everyone must understand their role and come prepared by doing the hard work of study and practice. Each person will get to say their piece, but it is in the act of integrating as a band that the musicians ultimately create something bigger, richer, and deeper." End quote. Those were the words of the great tenor saxophonist Jimmy Heath. He once said those to pianist Helen Sung. She took those words to heart and set out to compose her debut big band album. That album is called Oracles. It's an album that expresses her gratitude to the masters who helped build her sound over the years. From Sir Roland Hanna to Jimmy Heath, Wayne Shorter to Clark Terry. It's one heck of a ride. It's on Sunnyside Records. Here is the Helen Sung Big Band with Oracles, debuting at number 7 here on The Cool Jazz Countdown.

0: Helen Sung sure has a lot to say. That tune in dedication to Kenny Barron. The album is called Oracles on Sunnyside Records. Helen Sung, big band, making their debut at number 7 here on our survey.
1: All righty, man. Well, Lawson Rollins brings a most unique approach to guitar playing. His sound is one that began its development when he was first taking classical lessons around age 15. He developed his own style early on, a combination of salsa, Latin jazz, blues, samba, bossa nova, and classical music, quickly becoming one of today's most distinctive guitar voices. In fact, Guitar Player magazine named Rollins as one of the 50 best acoustic guitarists of all time back in August of 2017. Well, Rollins has collaborated with a vast cross-section of global fusion, jazz, and rock artists. His latest album represents a thrilling leap forward as that trademark approach results in one of his most expansive works to date. The first single from the album, called Sunset Glow, was composed and produced by Rollins and features multi-instrumentalist Stephen Duros. Lawson Rollins here with Sunset Glow from his latest release for the Infinita label called Next Steps, debuting in the number 6 spot this week here on the Cool Jazz Countdown.

0: there it is. It's guitarist Lawson Rollins. He brings such a worldly flair to the game. Sunset Glow, the tune from his latest release, Next Steps. You'll find it on the Infinita recording label, making its debut in the number 6 spot on this week's survey. And just like that, we are halfway through this week's countdown, but plenty more on the way, including, could it be, a new number one. We'll see how it all shakes out on the other side. Stay with us. The Cool Jazz Countdown continues after this.
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6: Stardate September 6th. The moon anchors a prominent triangle in tomorrow's early morning sky. The pattern is well up in the east at first light. The stars Pollux and Castor, the twins of Gemini, line up to the upper left of the moon, with Mars to the upper right. The brilliant planet Jupiter stands well below the triangle. Mars and Pollux are almost exactly the same brightness right now, and they're the same color, orange. But they achieve that color in different ways. Mars is a planet, a ball of rock and metal that's smaller than Earth. Its color comes from iron oxide, particles of rust, in the rocks and dust that cover most of its surface. The rust probably formed when iron-rich rocks interacted with liquid water on the surface. But there's no water on the surface today, so the rocks must have rusted billions of years ago, when Mars was much warmer and wetter than it is today. As the rocks eroded, the Martian winds carried the dust around the globe, enhancing the color of the red planet. Pollux, on the other hand, is a star. It completed the prime phase of life, then puffed up to giant proportions, about 9 times wider than the Sun. As it expanded, it got cooler. And a star's color is determined by its surface temperature. Cool stars look red or orange. So just by looking at it, we can tell that Pollux is thousands of degrees cooler than the Sun. We'll talk about the Moon and Jupiter tomorrow. You can find out more about the stars and planets in Stardate magazine. Details at stardate.org. For the McDonald Observatory, I'm Billy Henry.
7: Here's the latest Jazz 90.1 weather forecast.
8: This Labor Day holiday weekend has been a cool one for all of Rochester, Western New York, and the Finger Lakes. And it stays quite cool as we head through this Sunday night. We'll find a mainly clear sky, temperatures dropping back to near 50. There will be some spots south of the Thruway even cooler. For the day on Labor Day, it does warm up just a little bit, but the breeze will still be out of the north. We will enjoy an ample amount of sunshine. High temperatures will be into the mid-70s. Look for increasing clouds for the day on Tuesday, the high near 70. I'm meteorologist Josh Nichols for Jazz 90.1.
9: Well, family, welcome back to the second half of this week's Top 5. My name is Marcella Shepard, next to Kyle LaRue. Well, the 12th release of guitarist Ray Obiedo is kicking us off here. The Oakland-based guitarist is laying down his signature sound with a twist of contemporary and Latin flavor on a bunch of classics. Bill Withers' Ain't No Sunshine, Wayne Shorter's Footprints, and more. The album was released back in April. It's been a slow riser nonetheless, making some noise here in the middle of the summer. There are probably upwards of 30 different artists featured on this album, so I'll just highlight a few. Bob Mincer, the great harmonicist Toots Thielemans, Peter Michael Escovedo from the great Escovedo family, and Bill Ortiz. That list goes on for quite a bit. This album is on the Rhythmus recording label, Ray's Own. Here is Ray Obiedo with Slight Accent, making its debut at number 5 here on the Cool Jazz Countdown.

0: definitely has his own sound, boy. Unmistakable in hearing it. Ray Obiedo, he's doing work on guitar. Slight Accent, the album on his own Rhythmus label. Coming in at number 5, debuting here on our survey. All yours.
1: Thank you so much, Brother Bass. Well, veteran guitarist and super producer Paul Brown says he's always aimed for a sound that is both classic and daring. He says that he wanted, and I quote here, a classic jazz tone with minimal effects surrounded by modern R&B groove with punch and soul, end of quote. So much of that vision can be heard, though, in the countless productions he's crafted for some of the biggest names in contemporary jazz and R&B, as well as his own projects as a leader. Now, Brown's latest effort represents a thoughtful evolution in his musical arc and features contributions from a roster of all-stars, including Rick Braun, Jeff Ryan, Darren Ron, and others who helped to elevate each of the songs. Brown himself wrote or co-wrote the majority of the songs on this 12-track album. You'll find it on Shinnecke Records. It's guitarist Paul Brown with So Much to Say, landing in the number 4 spot this week here on the Cool Jazz Countdown.

0: It's the latest from guitarist and super producer Paul Brown. You'll find it on the Shinnecke label. Paul Brown with So Much to Say. Holding steady in the number four spot on this week's survey. Bass?
1: Well, family, check it out. 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Now, do me a favor. Hit the like and subscribe button to our podcasts on that platform. We would appreciate it, all right? Well, it is said that Afro-Cuban music legend Arturo Sandoval's obsession with sound began at the tender age of 13. It was in a small town called Artemisa in western Cuba. Now at 76 with a brand new album, his 49th studio release, right? Incredible. He's released a new concept and sound brought to life through the creativity of his son Turi and his daughter-in-law Melody Lisman. You see, during the pandemic, they encouraged him to try something different to refresh his repertoire. So Sandoval, in return, started composing new songs every day for 2.5 years, writing a few hundred songs. Well, his family went through those songs, taking the top 100 initially, and then choosing 12 of them for him to record, which give us this one. On TM Records, here is Arturo Sandoval with Sangul. It slips from the number one spot to the number three position this week, here on the Cool Jazz Countdown.

0: Everything on this album is short and sweet and one heck of a ride. It's Sangu. The album is called Sangu. Arturo Sandoval on TM Records. That one there is called Azulito. He slips from the top spot to the number three position this week here on The Cool Jazz Countdown.
1: All righty, bass. Well, the latest release from guitarist, producer, composer Nils balances sophisticated, polished guitar work with a real laid-back summer-type energy. Well, here, Nils explains a bit of the creative process going into this album.
2: I just sat down and started writing, you know, and that's what was in my head over that period. I mean, I started writing early 2025. Most of the album was recorded in starting between November and January of 25 into 26. And I didn't have a specific concept. It's just I wanted to come up with new ideas, and it's getting harder. This is my 14th album. I found it more challenging, you know, when I go back and say, oh man, this last record was really good. How can I beat that? You know, how can I keep up with that? So that what keeps me pushing and trying. And so it's not an easy process to write a whole album.
1: It's Nils with his latest release for the Baja TSR label. It's entitled Chill It, and it's in the number two spot this week here on The Cool Jazz Countdown.

0: And there you have it. It's guitarist, producer, composer Nils. And no surprise, he's in the runner-up spot. His latest effort for Baja TSR titled Chill It. And it's in the number two position this week here on our survey. All righty, Brother Bass, the big reveal. And it looks like a new number one is riding high this week.
1: It sure is. And it comes from the man with the old soul, pianist Emmett Cohen. He's taken over the top spot this week. His latest for the Mac Avenue recording label is called Universal Truth. Now, Cohen said for him that Universal Truth is about asking questions like, how can he connect with what he's doing physically on Earth to whatever the higher power is? He's attempting to answer that and many other questions through the study and work of the masters, Coltrane, Albert Heath, Ron Carter, who actually plays on this album. Also joining him are rising tenor saxophonist Tyvon Pennycoat, drummer Joe Farnsworth, trumpeter Jeremy Pelt, and bassist Yasushi Nakamura. Eight tracks that even feature a suite and a couple of covers from the Great American Songbook. Here is pianist Emmett Cohen with Universal Truth, taking over the number one position this week here on the Cool Jazz Council.

0: classic indeed, reimagined there. Well, you needn't. It is from the Mac Avenue release of pianist Emmett Cohen, Universal Truth, taking over the number one position here on the Cool Jazz Countdown. Well, family, that is going to do it for this week's survey. We appreciate your ears. Invite you to listen again via our podcast. 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
3: The Labor Day holiday weekend represents the unofficial conclusion to the summer season. We're not looking at any big heat in sight anytime soon. As we head through this Sunday, look for an ample amount of sun. We'll start out with temperatures in the upper 50s. We'll end up only near 70 for a high with a northeasterly breeze. For tonight, it'll be mainly clear and quite cool. The overnight low temperature near 50. Labor Day offers up an ample amount of sun and northerly breeze with highs in the mid-70s. I'm meteorologist Josh Nichols for Jazz 90.1.
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3: Stay weather aware this evening as we deal with thunderstorms, some containing very heavy rain and also damaging wind. Temperatures will be dropping back into the upper 60s overnight. For the day on Thursday, we'll see some scattered showers early on, then some partial sunshine. The high temperature close to 80. Friday looks quite nice with an ample amount of sunshine from hilltop to lakeshore. Highs will be in the upper 70s. I'm meteorologist Josh Nichols for Jazz 90.1.
8: 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We're just chilling with Fred.
9: Heard what we said.
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That's the fine keyboard and vocal work of John Cleary, member, supported jazz, 90.1, All Good Things. The album's Dynamite, and boy, it's a hot firecracker. Most of the tunes are very strong. Also heard the duet vocals of Diane Scheer and Bobby Womack. You Got What It Takes. The LP from Diane is called Pure Sure. And top of the hour brought us the James Brown horns. We're chilling with Fred. It's all part of the program, Smooth Grooves, on member-supported jazz, 90.1. Rankin Shaver, your host, alongside the music. The next 2 hours, 40 minutes, so do stay with us. This happens to be show 432. Gonna have our variety mix of smooth jazz, some R&B, some blues, Americana, and jazz standards. The air date, September 2nd, 2026. 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The Gospel of Jazz, that's host Reverend Julius Jackson, 8 p.m. on Sundays. Jazz Tracks, that's host Art Good, syndicated show featuring new smooth jazz releases. 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That's with host Andy Hines. And he's a very talented gentleman, also a cameraman at Channel 10 TV. Now, that's just a taste of the variety mix of music programming right here at Jazz 90.1. Herbie Mann, the flautist, from my favorite release from that gentleman, Push, Push, What I Say.

0: do.
1: There's a nice, powerful song from Peter Cincotti, vocals and piano. Be Careful. Just love his piano style. Kind of reminds it a little bit of Harry Connick Jr. Now, Peter's album's called East of Angel Town. I remember supported jazz 90.1 just before that. Duet vocals from Ray Charles and Diane Ross, Big Bad Love. Started off with flautist Herbie Mann, that Ray Charles tune, What I Say. Now, this one's got some wonderful performers. This was late 60s, early 70s on Push Push. Dwayne Allman and Cornell Dupree on guitars. Chuck Rainey, Bernard Purdy, and Ralph McDonald. Boy, David Spinoza also. Richard T. Oh, the list goes on and on. Push, Push from Herbie Mann. Rankin Shaver, Taking Care of Business on Jazz 90.1. We announced the upcoming Grace Baptist Church concert series. It runs from October 2026 to May of 2027. Now, you'll be able to hear such groups as the Bill Tiberio Band, Lord Dubin and Antonio Guerrero, the Gate Swingers Big Band, the Grease Concert Band, even the Kodak Concert Band. That's just a taste of what's happening at the Grease Baptist Church Music Series, the location 1230 Long Pond Road in beautiful Grease, New York. Shows start at 7, wrap up at 8:30. Bring some friends down. Knock on the door of your neighbors. Bring Aunt Susie, Uncle Charlie, you know the routine. More information and the complete lineup off our website, jazz901.org. Here's something from the band Avenue Blue. That's the way of the world.

It's music from a gentleman born in Montreal, Gino Vannelli, on Member Supported Jazz 90.1. The River Must Flow. His brother Joe Vannelli on keyboards, also a producer through the years for Gino's music, preceded by a classic from Randy Crawford on vocals, The Crusaders, her band, Street Life, short version of that one, and Avenue Blue, That's the Way of the World. 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
1: NBC News Radio, I'm Jim Forbes. Hawaii is bracing for a Category 4 hurricane. Tammy Trujillo has more.
2: At last check, Hurricane Lowell was about 635 miles southwest of Honolulu, with top winds of about 130 miles per hour, and is expected to move north past the islands this weekend. A hurricane watch has been issued for a marine national monument encompassing the northwestern Hawaiian islands, and a tropical storm watch has been issued for the islands of Kauai and Niiau. The outer bands of the hurricane are expected to produce heavy rain. I'm Tammy Trujillo.
1: And tens of thousands are still without power after three tornadoes hit southeast Michigan. Over 400,000 people lost power near Detroit on Wednesday after the region was hit with powerful winds and heavy rain. As of late Saturday, the DTE Energy Company said about 40,000 people were still without service. I'm Jim Forbes.
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4: The Labor Day holiday weekend represents the unofficial conclusion to the summer season. We're not looking at any big heat in sight anytime soon. As we head through this Sunday, look for an ample amount of sun. We'll start out with temperatures in the upper 50s. We'll end up only near 70 for a high with a northeasterly breeze. For tonight, it'll be mainly clear and quite cool. The overnight low temperature near 50. Labor Day offers up an ample amount of sun and northerly breeze with highs in the mid-70s. I'm meteorologist Josh Nichols for Jazz 90.1.
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2: The Labor Day holiday weekend represents the unofficial conclusion to the summer season. We're not looking at any big heat in sight anytime soon. As we head through this Sunday, look for an ample amount of sun. We'll start out with temperatures in the upper 50s. We'll end up only near 70 for a high with a northeasterly breeze. For tonight, it'll be mainly clear and quite cool. The overnight low temperature near 50. Labor Day offers up an ample amount of sun and northerly breeze with highs in the mid-70s. I'm meteorologist Josh Nichols for Jazz 90.1.

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2: NBC News Radio, I'm Jim Forbes. Iran says it has attacked three oil tankers affiliated with the U.S. In a statement Saturday, Iran's Revolutionary Guard Navy said the tankers were sailing through an unauthorized route in the Strait of Hormuz and that any suspicious movement would be targeted. The U.S. has not commented on the claims, which appear to be in retaliation to a U.S. attack on three Iranian oil tankers earlier in the day. And Hawaii is bracing for a Category 4 hurricane. Tammy Trujillo has more.
3: At last check, Hurricane Lowell was about 635 miles southwest of Honolulu, with top winds of about 130 miles per hour, and is expected to move north past the islands this weekend. A hurricane watch has been issued for a marine national monument encompassing the northwestern Hawaiian islands, and a tropical storm watch has been issued for the islands of Kauai and Niiau. The outer bands of the hurricane are expected to produce heavy rain.
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5: The Labor Day holiday weekend represents the unofficial conclusion to the summer season. We're not looking at any big heat in sight anytime soon. As we head through this Sunday, look for an ample amount of sun. We'll start out with temperatures in the upper 50s. We'll end up only near 70 for a high with a northeasterly breeze. For tonight, it'll be mainly clear and quite cool. The overnight low temperature near 50. Labor Day offers up an ample amount of sun and northerly breeze with highs in the mid-70s. I'm meteorologist Josh Nichols for Jazz 90.1.
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2: The Labor Day holiday weekend represents the unofficial conclusion to the summer season. We're not looking at any big heat in sight anytime soon. As we head through this Sunday, look for an ample amount of sun. We'll start out with temperatures in the upper 50s. We'll end up only near 70 for a high with a northeasterly breeze. For tonight, it'll be mainly clear and quite cool. The overnight low temperature near 50. Labor Day offers up an ample amount of sun and northerly breeze with highs in the mid-70s. I'm meteorologist Josh Nichols for Jazz 90.1.

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1: Now we'll start with the B-side. The first song is called I Like You, You're Nice. My friend Jane Merrill likes this song. I wrote the music, and Linda Albert wrote the words.

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0: 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I am Takiya C. Graham, and I am joined in studio with my husband slash co-host, Mr. Kevin Graham. Say hello to the people.
1: Hello, people.
0: We are also joined in studio with our daughter, Kaylani, and our youngest son, Christian, who are our in-studio sound engineers, as well as our social media team. Kaylani, say hello to the people.
2: Hello, everyone.
0: Christian, you say hello to the people as well.
3: Hello, everybody.
0: You know, I love the sound of my children's voices, but you know, we are missing our eldest child, Kirk, who is stationed in Japan. Shout out to you, Kirk. Shout out to my grandmother. And shout out to all of our family and friends who are listening from Illinois to Texas to Florida to Louisiana. And of course, shout out to all of you who are joining us in the ROC. Throughout the show and beyond, there are many ways for you to keep in touch. Please like and share the Sustainable Living Facebook page. That's Soulstainable. That's Sustainable Living on Facebook. You also can tweet us at SLR_Rochester. That is SLR_Rochester. We'd love to hear from you, so be sure to connect with us online. Then you can follow Kaylani Graham on YouTube to check out her videos. It's at KeilaniGraham. She got us starving, y'all. She was coming out with videos quite regularly, so we, you know, maybe y'all go on there and like and subscribe. She'll get the notice, Kaylani, that you have a fan club. So you also can follow Christian on YouTube for his music. You follow him at Earth, the number 2 DOT. That is Earth 2 DOT on YouTube to check out all of his music. He's making quite a scene on the production scene. So, Christian, we're so happy to have your music online. At the top of the hour, we listen to Opposite People by the late, great Fela Kuti. I've been jamming all day on Afrobeat. I have to tell y'all, my shoulder a little thrown out, my back a little hurting. I got a massage today, and I still, you know, I guess I was working out them leftover kinks, you know. And speaking of some great African connections, we have the wonderful Judge Fatima Olabisi Reed in here today, who's talking about her personal life, some of her challenges that she faced in her childhood, but also the triumphant return, one to the bench, but also as a mother and a wife. So we'll be hearing her story. But first, Kevin Graham.
1: Yes.
0: We'll talk to you.
1: Okay.
0: I want to ask you a question. You know, and everybody knows that your family is from South Carolina, and South Carolinian culture is the closest, I think, to true African cultures in the U.S. I mean, we have New Orleans, but that's more of a melange mix, you know. So your family's from the Seacoast Islands, you know, King Street. And we've had always a lot of people in Rochester from there. So hearing your family speak, they had these wonderfully rich, evocative voices, and that really were hearkening back to our connections with the motherland. So I want to ask you, as a child growing up, did you, like, when did you first really hear about this place called Africa?
1: When did I first hear about it?
0: Mm-hmm. In school, and I mean, you know.
1: Just growing up, I can't, there wasn't a time frame that I can pinpoint to say this is when we talked about the continent of Africa. But, you know, we all, from as early as I can remember, knowing that, you know, we are African people who were brought here. That's it. I don't know any other way to say it that way, that we were brought here.
0: Forcibly now, brought here, right.
1: Forcibly brought here. And my people, and when I say my people, I mean from South Carolina, the Geechees and the Gullahs, do still carry that heavy dialect that shows that it, you know, they're from some island, someplace. Mm-hmm. So we've always understood that we had that Geechee Gullah stuff in us. So I guess, you know, that ties us back to the motherland.
0: So So I guess the reason I'm asking that is because a lot of times now, you know, it's not in the curriculum. We didn't learn about it in school. So unless you had a very conscious family, you know, I grew up in the 70s. So here I go with my black name and, you know, whatever that means. If you're a black person, any name you have is black, but something that someone on paper can say, okay, this person is probably from the melanated people. So when I ask you about hearing about Africa, I don't recall when I was growing up having any friends who were from another place. Like if they were from, let's say, one of the countries in Africa or from a Caribbean island or from like Haiti, or they were sort of isolated and they tried to assimilate to American culture, like really not bringing people to their houses, not, you know, trying to use a different name in school. But now in 2019, we have this return to our African roots, which has been happening for a long time. Right. So that's why I asked, like, when you heard about it, because for us, our children had a very different childhood and experience than we did, because that's something that was forward facing in their upbringing, you know. But I never heard about it in school. I'm trying to think, not in a positive way.
1: There was no conversation that we sat down and had to say our lineage back, you know, to Africa. But there was an assimilation process from coming from down south to the north. Mm-hmm. And a lot of people from the south, at least I found, were trying to lose their native tongue, the way they spoke, to try to distance themselves from that. And my people are dark-skinned people. Mm-hmm. So there's no running away from that you are black. Or you wear the color from people from Africa. Mm-hmm. And then you spoke with this heavy tongue that has some other type of dialect that shows that you are there is some direct lineage there. But a lot of those people, when they came here, they wanted to distance themselves from that and to assimilate into this northern ideal of what black people should be, and to try to separate themselves from any parts. I hate to say that, but the parts that would probably be considered African.
0: I'm so glad that we've been wiped clean from that foolishness, right?
1: I hope we have. You know, well, not all
0: in our
1: of
0: house.
1: Us.
0: That's right. Not all.
1: Not
0: of
1: all
0: us.
1: Of us have been wiped clean from that.
0: That's right. That's right.
1: It is good to say, what is that? Sankofa? Mm-hmm. Isn't that the return?
0: Yep, go back and tell it.
1: Go back and tell it and bring it back. Everybody is now searching for a better understanding of who they are, where they come from, and they're looking for that return. And that return is from the cradle of civilization, which is Africa.
0: The motherland. Ah. You know, thank you, Mr. Graham. I always enjoy talking to you. And speaking of, you know, Africa and stereotypes that people have, I just want to talk to you about our focus on Black Fact today. Mr. Graham, you started talking about it earlier, but Africa is not a country. It is a continent that is vast, has over 54 states or, you know, these artificial states and countries, but it's not a country. It is a continent. And it just so happens that our guest is Nigerian, and Nigeria is the most populous country. I think they say 3 out of every 4 Africans in the U.S. Mm-hmm. are Nigerian. Right. So, you know, y'all representing Niger folk. And the book for today is by Nigerian author Chimamanda Adichie. And the story is, well, it's a collection of stories, The Thing Around Your Neck. I read this collection, I think last summer. I was on a binge of reading all of the several different authors' collections. And so this collection examines different conflicts of identity through 12 breathtaking stories. And many of these works take an in-depth look at how identity plays out in relationships, including those between siblings, parents, and children, wives and husbands, and even between strangers. Through a sharp lens, Adichie explores life in both America and Nigeria in a collection of these colliding worlds. So again, that is That Thing Around Your Neck by Chimamanda Adichie. And if you're into video, check out her A Danger of a Single Story on TED Talk. It was, I think, 2009, rather. And it's just a phenomenal look at the ways that we base stereotypes on people. And she says that it's not that stereotypes are untrue, but it's that they are incomplete. So we're going to listen to our next selection. And then we get back, we're going to be on microphone with Mrs. Judge Fatemat Olabisi Reed.

0: Since my birth, I've been the greatest attraction on the earth. Come on, Cody Chestnut. Talk to us. And that song is called I've Been Life. I told y'all, we are dancing up in the studio today, bringing our African love by way of Nigeria. We have our sis in studio, the Honorable Sister Fatima Olabisi Reed. Now, she's not on the show in any official capacity, because I think that what happens when we have public figures, folks forget that they have real lives. Yes. And so I'm hoping that people listen to your real life story today to get some motivation. So welcome to Sustainable Living Radio.
1: Thank you. Thank you for having me.
0: Oh, my goodness. Now, you have quite the testimony.
1: Yes, I do.
0: And you can just jump right in and tell us, who are you? Tell us about your birth.
1: Well, I'll try to do the condensed version. Okay. Some people heard me share my story through my campaign path, because I wanted to be my authentic self and people really understand why I wanted to become a judge in family court in particular. You know, so I said that while I was born here, I was born in Brooklyn, New York. But my mother was here. She came as an illegal immigrant. So she really could not stay here for that long. So somehow she managed to save some money. You know, she came here illegally. But she wanted to make sure that she gave birth to me here. She wanted me to have, to be an American citizen, because, where we lived in Nigeria at the time, you know, her father died when she was young. So, you know, if that happens in Nigeria, you know, basically everybody steals all your family's assets. If you have no male figure who's the head of your family
2: right.
1: in Nigeria, they'll steal all your assets. So my mother, and her, 6 brothers and sisters, with my grandmother, they grew up very, very poor. Because they had nothing. Everyone took everything when my grandfather died when my mother was very young. So she wanted me to have the ability to be an American citizen, because no matter what, she figured we would find our way here and be able to have a better life than what we had in Nigeria. So after she had me here, she had to return to Nigeria with me when I was very young, when I was only a few months old. We went back to Nigeria. And she came back another time to have my sister as well. She figured out a way to get here, have my sister, and returned. But my sister and I remained in Nigeria with my grandmother. She, my mother, continued to live here in the United States. But, you know, when I was about 10 years old, you know, that's when, you know, things were getting really hard in Nigeria. It was, you know, it was hard for my grandmother to continue to feed me and the other or her children. And so, you know, they figured out, my mother was able to save enough money to send my sister and I to the United States for us to live with her. We went to live in California. But unfortunately, when when we moved to California, we lived there for about 2 years. You know, the environment we lived in, my mother was married to somebody else, and the environment that we lived in just was not appropriate, you know, say the least, for for my sister and I to grow up in, until we ended up in foster care. We started out at the children's shelter in San Jose, California, and then we were sent to some emergency foster homes and to different foster homes. But during this time, you know, when we first got to the United States,

0: I did not speak English that well, you know, was, you know, sort of a work in progress learning English. And so I didn't speak up a lot when we were going through our court proceedings back and forth to court or to social workers. You know, they were aware of some of the situations that we went through in my household. But, you know, past that, we didn't really talk up a lot.
1: But culturally, you wouldn't have done that anyhow.
0: Culturally, right? I wouldn't have done that.
2: Yeah,
0: anyway.
2: That's what I was thinking.
0: That's true. Culturally, I wouldn't have done that anyway. But, you know, during, you know, sort of the court proceedings and going back and forth, my sister and I were both separated. They couldn't find somewhere for both my sister and I. Mm-hmm. So they separated us, which really had a devastating impact on both our lives.
2: Right.
0: Because, you know, the only other person that you know in the entire United States now is gone from you. The only other person that you share your language, you share your culture, you share your history with, you know, was just gone. You know, so you did not have that support. You did not have that sort of agency. And so that really, you know, that threw both my sister and I for a loop. So individually, we both went through some really difficult periods in our lives. As we went through different foster care homes and different group homes and back and forth to the children's shelter, which was really sort of like a detention center. But, you know,
1: that's all they had.
0: That's all they had. If you weren't able to be placed in a foster home or a group home. And so, you know, we individually just, you know, just kept going in school. There were hard times in school because we moved so much. And so school was difficult because we moved so much. You know, I think I just got sick of the California foster care and group home back and forth when I was about 16 years old. You know, I moved to New York City. I moved to Brooklyn.
1: Wait, did you run away?
0: Yes, you could say that. Yes.
1: Okay. They're not looking for you, right? You all clear. I want to clear that up right
2: now.
1: You got
2: sick of it and just left.
1: Right.
0: Yeah. But I did hook up with, some of my mother's relatives, in New York City. Those came with its challenges, but, I always knew that the only way that I was ever going to be successful or ever be able to make it in life was to do well in school. So, you know, I made it a point to continue to do well at school. I graduated from high school, went to a community college, and then went upstate to SUNY Oneonta to college. And then I had, the opportunity to either go to law school or med school. And I chose to go to law school because I just remembered all my experiences going through court and, you know, hearing about some other people who look like me, their experience in the judicial system. I wanted to go to law school and learn about the laws and learn how to advocate for myself and others.
2: Right.
0: And so I went to law school, and then, you know, when you go to law school, you think you're going to end up in a big market. You're going to go back to New York City or Washington or, you know, somewhere else, Maryland. But I fell in love in Buffalo. And, I met a guy called Gerard, and he told me about this place called Rochester. And he said, hey, you don't have to move away. You can, if you want to try at Rochester. And I said, okay, I mean, well, you know, I've never been there.
1: I love
0: Rochester.
1: You. Right.
0: Came to Rochester, and I've been Rochester ever since. And, you know, Rochester is where I started my career. I started out in private practice. And I always wanted to, work closely with the community, but I started out in private practice. You know, I did well in private practice. And then when the opportunity came to work for the city of Rochester as their attorney, I took that opportunity to, you know, work for a governmental agency, and I really liked it. But again, I really wanted to, you know, work more with families and things like that. And so when the opportunity came to work for the Rochester City School District as their attorney, I certainly took that opportunity as well. And, you know, I did that for about 2.5 years until I was promoted to chief of staff for the school district. And that's where I really got to be more on the policy side and really work closely with the community agencies and with the students and the families, and really get to hear and understand what was really going on. Like, it was one thing to be the lawyer and really be in that box and not understand some things in context, but it was another thing actually really being in the work, as people say, and working with the kids and the families and really starting to understand what people were really experiencing. And so that really lit a fire under me. And so in 2018, when the opportunity came to run for a family court seat, I really jumped at it because I sort of understood the full picture, not only the legal side, but also the policy side and working operationally with children and families.
1: But also the personal side, because you were a children and a family.
0: Exactly. Right, right. But also the personal side. So it almost seemed sort of like a godsend. It seemed almost too perfect. Something that just sort of came together for me to go forth. As you all know, that, you know, a Black woman had never held that position before. Mm-hmm. And the last time a person of color ever held that position was before, you know, was almost before I was born. It seemed sort of an insurmountable task. But I knew that it was something that I had to go forth and I had to do, and I had to run for, because the perspective I brought was so unique. You couldn't have written a more perfect, mm-hmm. Aspect, because, you know, like Takiya said, not only was it personal, but also my professional experience really made it that I had to get on the bench to sort of bring that experience, personal and professional, on the bench and to Monroe County as a whole, so people of all different races, of all different backgrounds, could see that, you know, this person, a person like me, who was an immigrant, a mm-hmm. non-English speaker, a foster kid, you know, who ran away, you know, who did,
1: this is,
0: you know.
1: Listen, but you know what? I was laughing when you were talking, though, because actually you have the American story. Your mother snuck into the country.
0: She sure did.
1: So this is all, no, all the great American families have done some stuff here illegally, have gotten here. I'm serious about that. Like, you have the perfect American story. And how ironic that your mother was here illegally.
0: Yes, she was.
1: That you ran away from foster care and you are holding the highest position.
0: That's right.
1: In the criminal justice system. I mean, you can't talk about fate, and you are perfectly purposed. So you have a husband and five beautiful children.
0: I do.
1: And we don't see that or hear about that a lot either. Not only are you a Black woman, you're also a wife and a mother.
0: Yes, I am.
1: And so that in and of itself, you bring a different perspective. I want to bring you forward just a little bit. And I think, I don't know, Kevin, you go ahead and ask the next question, because I want to get to your last pregnancy.
0: Yes.
1: And I want you to talk to us about one thing. I saw Fatima recently at an appointment Kevin had, and we hugged and kissed. And then I knew where I was, and I didn't know why she was there, and I wasn't going to ask. And then this is the story that she told me. So I saw you at the doctor's office, and Kevin was getting his checkup for his remission of cancer, and you were there.
0: Yes, and I was there, and it was just so odd to have run into you, because I had thought about you, too.
1: And I never sit out there. I never sit in the hallway.
0: Yeah, and so it was just sort of such a blessing for you to be there. But as we sat there, and she told me about Kevin and what he was doing there, and so I had to share my story as well, that during my last pregnancy I had, I was very pregnant through my campaigning, and so in January, February, I was on the bench. In February, I was supposed to have my baby at the closer to the end of February. But before I had her, I've been in extreme pain. I've been in extreme pain for years, at least a couple of years before then. But I'm a mom and a wife. Yep. So I usually just ignore it. I say, I'm in pain, but whatever. Just chalk it up, suck it up. Mm-hmm. And I just kept moving, kept working, kept doing everything I had to do. But, while I was pregnant with my baby, Victoria, during that last month, February, I was just in extreme, extreme pain. And so I would call my doctors just about every day and say, you know, I'm in pain. I don't know what's going on. This does not feel the same. I don't feel good. And so I would go in the doctor. They will do all these checks. Oh, okay. You know, they'll send me back home. But I didn't care. I just called them every single day until one day my doctor was like, you know what? We're just going to induce you. Maybe the baby's sitting on a nerve. Maybe there's something going on. Let's induce you and let's find out what's going on. So they induced me on February 12th. I had the baby. You know, it was fine, you know, for that day. Right. You know, I have my babies all natural, no medicine, no epidurals, you know, really
2: me too.
0: Just me, God, and my husband, right. Really just bring the baby forth. But after I had Victoria, I was still in extreme pain to the point where I couldn't pick her up. And, you know, I was telling the nurses, I was telling the doctor, I was like, listen, I'm in extreme pain. I don't know what's going on. My stomach is hurting so bad. I can't lift my baby. And, you know, everyone was just saying, oh, well, you just gave birth. And I said, listen, this is my fifth baby. You're not going to tell me.
1: Come on.
2: This is normal.
0: That this is normal pain. You're not. Right. I said, something is wrong. I'm, you know, I was not planning on leaving the hospital until these people figured out what was wrong with me. I was in pain. I couldn't even, you know, I couldn't even see straight. I was in so much pain. And so they said, okay, let's start with an ultrasound on your stomach. Let's see what's going on. And when I had the ultrasound, they said, okay, there's something there. We can't really see it clearly. Let's send you for a CT scan. They sent me off for a CT scan. And, you know, so I went back to my room. And I guess the doctors and everyone had looked at it. And I was in my room. I was in my room with my husband. And then there were about five doctors and nurses and everybody came in. And they were just white as a sheet. They said, listen, we have to call the surgeons. There's something in your stomach. It is an enormous mass. We don't know what it is, but it's certainly, you know, it is detrimental to your life. Right. And they were clear to tell me that, you know, this is not something we can ignore, like, that we had to do something about it right now. It was that bad. And so, you know, 2 days after I gave birth, here I am having emergency, emergency surgery. So, they had to, cut out, you know, a huge section of my large intestine. And so they did the biopsy on it. And, the biopsy came back that it was positive for me having colon cancer. Mm. And, you know, I was 38 years old. And when the doctor's telling you that you have colon cancer, my family, everybody were shocked. We were
2: right.
0: We couldn't move. I couldn't believe it. And they said that my insides were in such bad condition that they did not understand how I was still able to walk, let alone campaign, let alone take care of four other kids and have, you know, be chief of staff and walk. I was like, listen, I'm campaigning. I'm walking hours a night. I've got four kids I could take care of. They said, we don't understand how you were doing those things. My iron levels were so low. I had no iron and I was pregnant. And so that my baby was still able to get all her nourishments and her right. nourishments and all her things. But, you know, I was pregnant, doing all these things, staying up all, you know, all hours of the day and night, you know, walking, working. The doctors did not understand how I was much less alive, you know, right. much less being able to do.
2: But they didn't understand it until after your pleas, your cries to say, hey, here, I'm in pain. I'm in pain. Yes. So it took a lot of different, not suggesting, but you're demanding
1: that them go ahead, lawyer.
2: take a look at some other things,
0: yes.
2: because there's something else that's going on yes. here, and to them finally say, okay, we'll do it.
0: Yes.
2: And that seems to be kind of symptomatic of the issue that Black women face yes. when they're going through, when they're giving birth.
0: Yes.
2: That is an issue that they have. I'm saying this and I'm thinking that all at the same time. I got so many things in my head, but you know, this is all comes down to timing. Mm. It seems that timing, because that the script, your whole life and your opportunity to become the judge
0: yes.
2: was all seemed to be scripted.
0: Yes.
2: But you had to kind of get to the place where you can get to the time yes. where you can go through those doors.
0: Yes.
2: And even this, you were carrying around this this situation.
0: Yes.
2: You know, cancer. This condition, this cancer
0: yes.
2: for a while. It wasn't recognized until after you had the baby.
0: Yes.
2: You know, and a healthy baby. Now, so that was a blessing
0: God, yes.
2: upon blessings with that.
0: Yes.
2: What do you think?
1: When you look back
2: at all that, what do you think of that whole process?
0: I mean, it's okay. I mean, I hope your listeners don't mind, but it really is the grace of God for me.
1: Oh, we talk about God.
0: Okay.
1: Yeah. We talk about God.
0: It's really, really the grace of God for me, because if not, I certainly would have died. I mean, I'm just going to say that I certainly would have died. But, you know, it was really by God's grace and his mercy that even through all that process, even through the doctors not knowing, and, you know, despite the fact that all through my pregnancy, I basically had no iron. That even despite all of that, that my baby, I mean, she is healthy. She just went for a checkup again yesterday. You know, she's meeting all her targets. She's healthy. She's
2: That's
0: beautiful.
2: Good. That's great.
0: She's a sweet baby. And so I really, Kevin, honestly, it's really through the grace of God. I really can't figure out how I survived, how my baby survived. And that, you know, it took, you know, going through, you know, the campaigning, becoming the judge, and then us finding out that, wow, you know, like my 9-year-old daughter said, she said that, wow, mommy, you had life and death inside of you growing at the same time.
2: Oh, man, that is
0: mommy.
2: Crazy.
0: But she said that life won. Life right. always wins. And I really took that to heart. I actually wrote that down when she said it. Because I always just want to keep that in mind, that, you know, through some, you know, some tumultuous stuff in my life, that I had life and death growing inside of me.
2: At the same time.
0: At the same time. But life won.
1: I was about to say, you got to add, but life won.
2: Life won.
1: And you know, I was looking at the date. So your baby was born on February 12th.
0: Yes.
1: And then you had surgery on Valentine's Day.
0: Yes, I did.
1: When you said the 2 days later, and then here you are. So you're talking about timing.
2: Right.
1: You know, and the Bible always talks about four times such as this. Mm. Like, you had to get pregnant with that last baby.
0: I did. And I let me tell you something. Okay. We threw out every baby thing in our house. We had not one baby thing in my house.
1: She said, I'm about to start fresh. That's right. After that fourth baby, you were finished. You thought you were.
0: We were done.
2: Right.
0: Absolutely done. I said, okay, because I had two boys and two girls. I said, okay, babe, give me your two boys, give me your two girls. We're done. There was not one thing of baby thing in our house. We were done. But then I got pregnant with Victoria.
1: As a kid, say plot twist. Plot twist, the ultimate plot twist. So when you think about, you know, being in this career field, mm-hmm. which is so very stressful, mm-hmm. so very, it can be toxic.
0: Yes.
1: And you have seen, you've been on the brink.
0: Yes.
1: More than one time in your life, mm-hmm. you know. When you think about the glory of God, when you think about the beauty of time, and when you think about mercy, how do you carry that mercy in your daily walk? How are you living?
0: Well, the main thing for me is you really have to take, my husband always said, you really have to take people as they are. I think a lot of times, you know, we meet people, you're like, why is she like that? Why, you know, why are they like that? Or what, you know, you really have to take people as they are and see the good things in people, even if they come to you as an adversary or sort of in a negative way. I've always make sure that whoever I come in contact with, that I don't match anyone's negativity with negativity. That's just not what I believe in.
2: Right.
0: Because, you know, if people see me now, they don't know my story. They don't know the tears that I've cried. They don't know the pleas that I have screamed out to God, you know, when no one else was around. So mm-hmm. people, they don't know my story. They don't know what I've been through. And much like, I don't know what you've been through, Kevin. I don't know, you know, what your background is, what has happened to you. So, you know, so hurt people hurt people. So when somebody comes at you negatively, or if there's, you know, they're not a positive person or whatever, I'm not going to match your negativity. I'm going to be as sweet and as kind and understanding as possible, because I don't know what you're being through, and I don't believe in matching negativity with negativity. That's just something that I've sort of grown to learn. Don't do that. But I think for me too, I just sort of have a lot of compassion for people because of what I've been through. And, you know, I treat people the way I wish other people had treated me growing up. I just remember I have a friend that I'm still, you know, close friends with now, going to her house one day when we were like 14 or 15, when I was in a foster room, and her dad, and, you know, I was visiting with her, and her dad took her to another room. He said, "Who's that girl?" She was like, "Oh, that's my friend, you know, Fatima, whatever. She's this foster kid." He was like, "I don't want you hanging out with her. She's a foster kid. She's not going anywhere fast. You need to find better friends." And I remember hearing that, and I said, oh, my God. you know, but just I just believe in treating people well, even, you know, if they don't treat you well, you know. I will not match any negativity for negativity.
1: And I think that you need that kind of temperament being on the bench.
0: Yes.
1: Because you have to deal with so many broken situations. Yes. And people who have seen the worst. And, you know, some people have been victimized over and over again. We were talking off mic about how Black people, when they see you, when they walk into the courtroom, mm-hmm. and you don't look your age. So they see you up in there looking like somebody's little sister.
0: Yes.
1: And that in and of itself can be very, you know.
0: It's disarming. Yeah.
1: Yes, it is. Yes, it is. But this is your purpose and this is your time.
0: Yes.
1: When you think about being a mom, mm. and that's right. When you think about being a mom and having these five children, yes. how are you able to do this thing called balance, whatever balance means, with your demanding career and, you know, a marriage?
0: I think I'm just learning balance now. I have a wonderful husband, so I need to put that out there. My husband is so just understanding and supportive that I you know, it's to have a good marriage, I really do believe that, you know, it's not always going to be 50-50. Somebody is always going to give more than the other, you know, and I share that, you know, with some of my friends. And my husband has just been so supportive, and he's just whatever the family has needed, the way he takes care of us, I would have to say, has allowed me to further my career. And it's that balance has been hard in the past because, you know, I just feel like I had so much to give and there's so much I wanted to do in life. And, you know, and I'm a mom and I want to spend time with my kids and raise them and give them all the things that I did not have as a child and give them that family and that lifestyle that I desired to have when I was growing up. So I would say for me in the past, before having cancer, balance is something that I strove for, but it very, very, very difficult, you know. But now I say post-cancer, you know, even though I knew what was important, I've always known that my family and my husband and those things were important. It just made me cherish those things even more. And you said something to me when we were talking too, after the appointment, that really resonated with me. And I wrote that down after we left. You said that you don't owe us your life.
1: You don't.
0: You said you don't owe us your life. And that really stuck with me because I said, you know, that's true. I'm going to do my job. I'm going to do a great job. That's just me naturally. I'm a hard worker. But I need to be able to balance in such a way that because, you know, because I was working and because I was a mom, when I was in pain, I didn't get anything checked out.
2: Right.
0: You know, I didn't get anything checked out. And all the while I had cancer growing inside of me.
1: At what stage? I don't think you told us the stage.
0: I was stage 3B. This was not little. This was advanced.
1: I wanted people
0: cancer.
1: To know that. That's right.
0: this was stage advanced 3B. Cancer. Nearing stage 4. The next would be 3C and then stage 4. So, I mean, I was nearing stage 4 cancer. And, you know, and I was in such significant pain and I never, ever went to get myself checked out because, you know, I was so busy either taking care of my children, taking care of my family, or working. And when you told me that, you said, sis, you don't owe us your life. You need to take care of yourself. I will never, ever forget that again for the rest of my life.
1: I'm glad. Amen.
2: And it is one of those things, too. You know, how did they say how long this had been going on?
0: For a number of years, at least.
1: 10.
2: Yeah, because that's with me, when I got diagnosed and then going around in circles of saying, yes, it is, no, it's not, yes, it is, no, it's not. We did that for about, a month?
1: Mm-mm. We do this every time, Kevin. We went from August to you got diagnosed in November.
0: Wow.
2: Okay. Well,
1: you don't ever know. We just did this last week, Kevin.
2: It was lot of upper roller coaster up and down. But then when they finally did, they said, you know, this the cancer had been growing for about 5 years. Yeah. At least 5 years. And I was at a point where I wouldn't have gotten it checked out.
0: Mm-hmm.
2: Hadn't I did what I did and just said, okay, you know what? I'm going to try some things different. Hey, let me just get a complete health checkup. Okay. Let me do this first. And I just kind of mentioned some things that was going on. If I hadn't have done that, there would have been no reason for it. The doctors didn't ask me for it.
1: Well, you weren't old enough for a colonoscopy.
2: And I wasn't old enough for a colonoscopy. Right. And that's the same thing as saying there was really no symptoms and nothing else that give you to tell you that you would need to do that, which should remind everybody, you do need to get yourself checked.
0: Yes.
2: If it is in your family history, you do need to take a little more proactive approach.
0: Yes.
2: Find out, talk to your family members and find out what's going on so you can get checked out.
0: Yes. And be an advocate for yourself.
2: Be an advocate for yourself. And for you, you've had a lot of different things going on in your life that brought you to this point. And we're blessed and we're glad that you're here.
0: Yes. Let me say that definitely.
2: We are going to praise God that you're here. What sense of advice, what three pieces of advice would you give the people who are going through their own trials and tribulations?
1: Because we have 3 minutes or so.
2: We got a lot of people who are going through stuff now. What three pieces of advice would you give them?
0: The first thing I would say is that this too shall pass. I think a lot of times when you know, we're in troubled waters, it feels like it's never ending, that the waves are going to continue crashing. But you know, one person told me this long time ago when I first started having children, it was, you know, sort of a shock to your system with kids and work. And I said, "Oh Lord." but somebody said, "This too shall pass," and that's something that I've held on to. That You know, troubled waters don't last forever.
2: Right.
0: And that's something too that I kept with me when I was going through foster care, back and forth through group homes and stuff. Another thing that I always kept with me is that, you know, I may not have chosen the beginning part of my life, but I knew that after I turned 18, that I was in control of my own destiny. Mm-hmm. So I said, so, you know, it's important to work hard. So I said, you may not have had the opportunity to choose the beginning part of your life, but once you have the opportunity to be the master of your own ship, you work hard for yourself. Be selfish. That's right. What I would say. Mm-hmm. Be very selfish with yourself, because no one else is going to help you succeed. No one else is going to help you to where you need to be. Be selfish as soon as you're able to take control of your own life.
2: Right.
0: You know, and lastly, what I would say, and I think what worked for me and my family, especially going through cancer and things like that, is always have a positive attitude. It's easy to be negative about mm-hmm. things that are going on in your life. That's the easy thing. You know, I've been there. You want to be down in the dumps, like, oh, why is this happening? This other thing is happening. But you know what? Sometimes you have to make yourself smile and be positive
2: right.
0: through some of the difficult things. You know, like, you know, I've been through some stuff too. Like, you know, when I was in college, my car got repossessed, right. you know, and I had an exam and all my exam books and all these types of things were in it, because, you know, I was a college kid taking care of myself. I didn't have parents, you know, giving me money or helping me with food or things like that. I was struggling trying to keep everything together. So my car's repossessed. They're taking, you know, they're taking my books. But I said, okay, you know, it would have been easy just to, you know, just be like, forget everything and be negative. But I said, okay, all right, pick myself up. What do I need to do? What, you know, how can I study? What do I need to do to move on past this? So that's one thing I would share, is like, don't let yourself fall into the trap of that negativity, because it's not going to help you. Be as positive as you can and try to look for solutions as quickly as possible.
1: Listen, I hope y'all are listening and taking notes. I'm going to repeat what the good judges told us. So the first lesson is, this too shall pass. Troubled waters don't last always. The second thing was that she said that she may not have chosen the beginning of her life, but she could choose how the rest of it would go once she turned 18 and she learned to be very selfish in the best ways possible for herself. And then the final thing that she shares is, always have a positive attitude. Don't let yourself stay in a negative space. You know, I just want to tell you that there are no mistakes. Mm. And as someone who was not raised by her mother or father, and my siblings and I were in the system, luckily my grandmother got custody of me, but I was separated from my siblings as well. And when I became a mother, I was always very afraid. Like, my grandmother raised me, so I had that helped me. Mm. But having a grandmother is not having a mother. And the fact that you can radiate such love from scratch, you know, and the fact that you are such a beneficial presence, and so your womb has given us five beautiful people that we hope will go out and do wonderful things. But also you, you know, I just told you, I said, I'm going to make up a reason to go to family. I'm just going to come there and have lunch with you. I'm like, you can't be having lunch with the judge and the bench. Oh, watch out here. We're eating sandwiches up in here. Who baby need adopting? I might come home with a baby, Kevin. You know, but I just want to thank you for your transparency, because you are at a point in your life right now where you don't have to tell. But I always share my friend Tanya's story, that she said that God had some things happen to her because he knew that she would tell it. Mm. And when we go through things, they're not ours. You give them to the world to bless them. Yes. So I just want to thank you so very much. You are a woman of quality. You know, I mean, there's no other like you. And so I'm sorry about the ways that you got here, but I'm also grateful that you rose to the task.
0: You
1: all, I don't know, y'all just, whew. I am blessed to have such wonderful people in my circle. And considering blessings, today's Sustainable Living goal for the week is to take stock of your blessings. Mm. I think that was a wonderful reminder that even in the midst of trying times, that we can always look to the clouds and the hills, and we can look to ourselves to see, you know, what we have going on and what can be a more beneficial presence. And one of the things that you mentioned was taking being selfish. And I was glad to hear you mention that now that you are able to do the things to fuel your spirit and to remind you to breathe. But I also want to tell our audience, don't let cancer, don't let breaking down. Don't be walking through the street and then a tooth fall out, and now you remember that you got to take care of yourself. We have got to be better stewards of our self-care And we have got to be mindful of the ways that we are allowing other things to take priority. So that's just another reminder that when we get a chance to breathe and we feel that breath isn't right, that we have to advocate for ourselves. Mm. But once again, we have to thank our guests, the wonderful, beautiful, absolutely blessed Fatima Olabisi Reed, for sharing her wonderful story today. As heartbreaking as it was, that joy still radiated. And we always have to thank you all for listening to Soulstainable Radio. And you can tune in every week to Whale LP Rochester 104.3 FM and also on Jazz 90.1 WGMC FM to catch broadcasts of our show. 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Thank you and have a great week. We're going to get out of here with Am a Living Testimony by Sister Chinyere Udoma. Have a great week.

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Good morning. This is Matt White. Thank you for joining me here today on Sunday Sunrise. I have my nice fresh cup of coffee. I hope you have the same. I appreciate you joining me this morning. I'm going to do my best to play some really nice jazz for you to get going. We just heard Groove Frequencies with Beautiful Ivory. That's from their 2021 album, Grooves to Go. And speaking of grooves to go, I hope that you have taken the time to download our app to your phone. 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You can read our station manager, Rob Linton's blog. He does it monthly-ish. Local events that are coming up. And definitely, you know, contests that we have going on. Things like that that you might want to be aware of. So definitely grab the opportunity and put the app on your phone. Coming up from 1977, this is the band Pleasure with their title track, Joyous. This will get the foot tap in just a little bit, get the blood flowing some. 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

0: That was Karen Allison slowing things down for us a little bit with The Shadow of Your Smile. That's from her 2011 album, Round Midnight. Now, she plays piano on that, too, as well as singing. And I have a difficult enough time walking, talking, and breathing at the same time without tripping over my feet. So I give anybody credit like that that can play an instrument and remember lyrics all at the same time. In 2 days' time, yes, Tuesday the 8th, we invite you to join us at our Jazz at the Beach. Appearing will be the Daryl Parker Quartet, and you can find the show at Tropics Nightclub. The show starts at 7 p.m., plenty of free parking in the area, and the show is free too. You can find Tropics at 4775 Lake Avenue in Charlotte. Hope to see you down at the show soon. Thank you for hanging out with me today on Sunday Sunrise here on Member Supported Jazz 90.1.
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2: With ADHD comes with challenges, but new research shows those who have it may have an advantage when it comes to creativity.
3: New research from Constructor University in Germany points out that some ways a person with ADHD processes thoughts may also help with creative thinking in productive ways. Researchers say ideas moving in unexpected directions in the brain can contribute to creativity, but similar patterns are also associated with distraction and struggling to focus, which are seen as disabilities. I'm Tammy Trujillo.
2: September is Suicide Prevention Month. Ashley Stack Johnston, a suicide prevention program manager with the Central Alabama Veterans Healthcare System, is urging people in crisis to seek help.
4: I know it's hard to reach out, but reach out, because life is better with you in it, and you will get through whatever it is that you're going through.
2: According to the Centers for Disease Control, nearly 49,000 people took their own lives in 2024. A health update, I'm Scott Pringle.
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6: The Labor Day holiday weekend represents the unofficial conclusion to the summer season. We're not looking at any big heat in sight anytime soon. As we head through this Sunday, look for an ample amount of sun. We'll start out with temperatures in the upper 50s. We'll end up only near 70 for a high with a northeasterly breeze. For tonight, it'll be mainly clear and quite cool. The overnight low temperature near 50. Labor Day offers up an ample amount of sun and northerly breeze with highs in the mid-70s. I'm meteorologist Josh Nichols for Jazz 90.1.

from 1977. That was the song Happy Feelings. Not only is this the name of the band, but it's the name of the album. That's by Maze featuring Frankie Beverly. Stick around today, this evening from 3 to 5 p.m. You can catch Two on the Isle with Dawn Kellogg. Dawn discusses all things Broadway, stories from the stage, and great tunes that I'm sure you all remember and know. Again, today from 3 to 5, Two on the Isle with Dawn Kellogg. Coming up is John Chin with Tell Me Something. Well, okay, I'll tell you something. If you stick around after this show, from 8 until 9, you can hear the Gospel of Jazz with the Reverend J.D. Jackson Jr., so stick around. That's it for me this morning. Thank you for hanging out with me. I'm going to go get my second cup of coffee, and, like I said, stick around for the show, put your feet up, have your second cup or third cup or wherever you happen to be, and enjoy your day. And in the immortal words of Bill and Ted, be excellent to each other. We'll see you next week.

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Good morning, folks. This is Pastor JD on your jazz radio dial this morning, giving you a little gospel of jazz as usual. On this time on Sunday morning, hopefully a little inspiration to get you started for the week. We started out as usual with Mahalia Jackson, Amazing Grace, and then come Sunday by one, it was a great loss to the jazz community as well as the music community. Cassandra Wilson with Come Sunday. And then we close out that set with our birthday teaser, Gene Harris with Sermonette. We're going to jump right into the birthdays. And hopefully you enjoy what you hear. And if you do or you don't, feel free to drop me a line at Pastor JD at jazz901.org. Enjoy the show.

Okay, folks, that's my time. As always, there's a pulpit in Pittsburgh waiting for me. So I just want to go through what you just heard. You heard Van Morrison with Brand New Day, then This Light of Mine by Gene Harris, and then Terry Thornton with You, and then Horace Silver with The Preacher, and then Billy Preston with My Sweet Lord. And then my namesake, Julius Rodriguez, gave us In Heaven. Hopefully you enjoyed that birthday set. And we're going to close out the show with a little more Gene Harris, His Eyes on the Sparrow, then one from Gregory Porter, In Heaven, and then a couple more. We're going to close it out with Cassandra Wilson. And we want to wish her family and loved ones the best in the loss of Cassandra Wilson. So you all have a wonderful, blessed week, and we will catch you on next week. God bless.

0: Good morning, folks. This is Pastor JD on your radio, giving you a little gospel jazz, a little inspiration to get you started for the week. Hopefully you enjoyed that set that we opened up with. As usual, as we started with Mahalia Jackson, and then we gave you Come Sunday by One We Lost, and we're all kind of bumming at the station here. Cassandra Wilson, a great loss to the jazz community and the world of music in general. But she gave us Come Sunday. And then we had our birthday teaser sermonette by Gene Harris. And we're going to jump right into the birthdays. You're going to hear a little more from Cassandra Wilson and others shortly. But hopefully you enjoy the show. And as always, if you enjoy what you're hearing, feel free to drop me a line at Pastor JD at jazz901.org. 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

Community Calendar. All members of the Rochester Lithuanian community are invited to the opening celebration of the 22nd year of the Edward Gadvinskas Lithuanian School, which will take place in the courtyard of Our Lady of Lourdes Church on Saturday, September 19th at 11 a.m. The school is always welcoming new students, both children and adults. The school's mission is to teach children ages 5 to 13 and adults the Lithuanian language, as well as Lithuanian history, customs, and traditions. Everyone of Lithuanian heritage is welcome, regardless of where you were born, how much Lithuanian you speak, or how familiar you are with Lithuanian culture and heritage. Whether you are fluent in Lithuanian or just beginning to learn, there's a place for you at the school. If you or someone you know would like to join the school, please contact the school's director, Aushra Clifford, at aushramike@hotmail.com. aushramike@hotmail.com. The next Lithuanian Mass, celebrated by Father Raimundas Bukauskas from Toronto, is scheduled for September 20th, 2 p.m., at Our Lady of Lourdes Church. The next Let's Be Together afternoon, sponsored by the Rochester, New York chapter of the Lithuanian American community, will be held on Saturday, October 3rd at 1 p.m. at Our Lady of Lourdes downstairs coffee area, where a film about President Adamkus will be shown. Lunch will be provided. For more information, please contact Skidamante Yodiki de Filippone at 489-5668. All are invited. The Lithuanian Heritage Society of Rochester and the Edward Gadvinskas Lithuanian Heritage School are sponsoring a game night and euchre tournament October 24th from 6 to 9 p.m. at St. Anne's Church Hall.

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This coming Friday, September 11th, we remember the sacrifices of U.S. citizens and service members on the day that is forever burned into our hearts and minds. As the towers fell, the Pentagon burned, and the ground smoldered in that rural Pennsylvania field, our nation rallied to stand arm in arm. Each year, on September 11th, officially designated Patriot Day, we stand together again and proclaim, "Never forget." The attacks on September 11th, 2001, shook the world and made people realize that even a powerful country like the United States could be a victim of terrorism. But the horrific event also brought Americans closer together. As U.S. Senator John Kerry said at the time, "It was the worst day we have ever seen, but it brought out the best in all of us." In remembrance of all those who died, were injured, their friends and families, and the heroes of September 11th, I end today's program with the hymn, "Let There Be Peace on Earth." This has been the Lithuanian radio program, Dainos Aidas. Until next Sunday, Sudio.

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0: 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Our church has been serving the community of Grease for over 200 years. A member of the Rochester Genesee region of American Baptist Churches USA, we seek to be a home and a voice for progressive Christians. 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
1: You are the God who formed us.
2: We praise your glorious name.
1: You are the God who loves us.
2: We praise your glorious name.
1: You are the God who forgives us.
2: We praise your glorious name.
1: You are the God who saves us.
2: We praise your glorious name.
1: You are the God who calls us.
2: We praise your glorious name.
1: You are the God who empowers us.
2: We praise your glorious name.
1: You are the God who sends us.
2: We praise your glorious name.

I want to tell you a story this morning, a true story, about a man named Richard T. James. James graduated from Penn State in 1939 with a degree in mechanical engineering. About 4 years later, he was working as a naval engineer, trying to develop a way to keep sensitive instruments on ships working, even in rough seas. He was using tension springs to suspend the instruments when he accidentally dropped one of them. He watched the coil's movement after the spring hit the ground, and he got a flash of inspiration, the idea for a new kind of toy. His wife Betty watched the toy in action and came up with the name Slinky, because she thought that described its movement. So James patented the idea, founded the James Spring and Wire Company, and produced 400 of these spring toys. The next step was to figure out how to sell the new invention. James convinced Gimbel's, a department store in Philadelphia, to include Slinkies in its line of toys for Christmas, and he saw his toys go on display in November 1945. 400 of the groundbreaking toys sat on the Gimbel's shelves, and they sat, and they sat, and they sat. For weeks, there was not a single sale. Sitting there on the shelves between all the dolls and toy soldiers and games and electric trains, nobody showed any interest in buying a spring in a box. But James didn't give up on the idea. He decided to do something about it. He headed out the door one day, told his wife to meet him down at Gimbel's in a few hours. When he got to the department store, James took a Slinky out of its box and started playing with it. As children and their parents came to look at the other toys, he demonstrated different things you could do with a Slinky. He let the children touch the Slinkies and try them out themselves. It didn't take long for a crowd to gather, and people were delighted by this exciting new kind of toy. By the time James's wife got there, about 90 minutes later, he had sold all 400 units, and there was a line of shoppers demanding more. By Christmas, James had sold 20,000 Slinkies. In his first 2 years of production, James sold more than 100 million Slinkies. Now, this is a phenomenally successful new toy. But until James took the toy out of the box and demonstrated how it worked, no one would buy a single Slinky. Okay, so that's an interesting story. But other than being a nice bit of nostalgia, what does it have to do with us and our churches today? Well, over the years, in our church, we've had lots of discussions about where we're headed. We've noted a slow but steady decline of some numbers as we keep track of how many people are officially members, how many people make pledges to give every year, how many people attend the morning worship service. And we keep asking ourselves, why don't more people come? We have lots of quality activities. We have great music and great sermons. What's wrong with all those people out there that they don't see how great we are and want to come? We know that the world is changing around us. We know that church attendance is on the decline in America across all denominations, whether churches are big or small, whether theology is liberal or conservative. And we know, at least I hope, that we can't turn the clock back and have it be 1950 again. Back then, if you believed in God, chances are you belonged to a church. And if you belonged to a church, chances are you went to worship on Sunday morning. We can't uninvent the internet and cable TV and satellite radio and podcasts and all the other options people have now, besides going to church on Sunday morning, to find food for their spiritual hungers. We can't make youth sports programs that see Sunday morning as the perfect time for practices and games just disappear. We can't reinstate the kind of blue laws that used to keep businesses closed on Sunday mornings so workers were free to go to church. And we can't erase the negative feelings so many people have about church that come from positions that churches have taken historically over the decades. Against science, against women, against the LGBTQ community, against African Americans and Native Americans and others seeking civil rights, against immigrants and people of other faiths.
Well, actually, there are some things we can do to help work toward erasing some of those feelings, but that's a topic for another sermon. But what can we do? How can we get people to come and take part of all the good things we have to offer in our ministries? Well, it occurs to me that in many ways, our church is like that shelf full of Slinkies at Gimbel's department store. We have programs and classes and services and volunteer opportunities all lined up, just ready for people to come in and get involved, in the same way that Gimbel's had stocked that shelf full of Slinky toys, just ready for people to buy them. We know how good our ministries are. We know how they can enhance people's lives and help build a better, stronger community, just the way Richard James knew how much kids would like playing with his Slinkies. But having a good product on the shelf, ready to be purchased, wasn't enough to sell the Slinkies. And I'm afraid it isn't enough to sell our programs and services either. Something else had to happen before the Slinkies would sell. Someone had to take a Slinky out of its box and start showing people how it worked, how much fun it could be, what a good quality product it was, and at a bargain price, too. Richard James believed in his invention, but believing in it wasn't enough to make it sell. He had to demonstrate it. He had to show people the Slinky in action. We believe in the product we have on the shelves here at our church. We believe in the power of the gospel, the good news that God was in Jesus reconciling the world to God. We believe that the love of God alive in us can transform our lives, bringing light into darkness and hope into despair. We believe that the teaching and example of Jesus gives us the best possible instructions for how to live our lives. But just believing all these things isn't enough. There has to be something else that happens that shows people just how valuable all those beliefs are. We have to go out and demonstrate how all those beliefs actually can change people's lives, and how they can motivate us to act in different, more compassionate, more loving ways. We need to show the world around us a faith that works, a faith that translates into acts of kindness and generosity, a faith that moves us to be more tolerant and respectful, a faith that moves us to build bridges and make connections, a faith that does things for others, helping those in need, bringing encouragement and hope to those who feel defeated. We need to take our faith Slinkies out of their boxes and start playing with them where everyone can see us. Now here's where we might have a little misunderstanding. Some of you might be thinking, well, isn't that what we hired the pastor to do? Isn't it the pastor's job to be out there demonstrating faith in ways that will draw people into the church? We're paying their salaries to be our public holy people. Why aren't the pastors bringing more new people in? In the fourth chapter of Ephesians, we're reminded about the different gifts that were given to apostles, prophets, evangelists, pastors, and teachers. Notice what it says about how pastors are supposed to use their gifts. Pastors are supposed to use their gifts to equip the saints for the work of ministry, for building up the body of Christ. So let's be clear about the meaning here. The ministers of our church are the people who make up our church, our members. Pastor Cheryl and I are the pastors, but the saints, the ministers, are all the people sitting in the pews. And who is equipping who to do the ministry to build up the body of Christ? Pastor Cheryl and I are here to equip the members to go out and do ministry. And when they do that, they build up the body of Christ. Let me go back to the Slinky analogy. My job as pastor is to see that we have a good stock of high-quality Slinkies on our shelves. The worship services, the educational offerings, the community-building programs, volunteer opportunities to serve. My job as pastor is to encourage all the members, all the saints, to do their jobs, which is to break open those boxes and play with the Slinkies, to demonstrate just how good they are by the way they use them,
showing others what good faith products could mean for them. My job as pastor is also to be here to help repair people's faith slinkies when they break down, or to help them find new and more effective ways to use their slinkies, to find more and deeper meaning in their faith. And that is all so they can go back out there and demonstrate it again. Building up the body of Christ is not a passive activity. It's not a spectator sport, where church members just sit back and wait for the pastors to produce new members. The body is built up when saints go out and do the work of ministry, demonstrating their faith through little acts of kindness and generosity and encouragement. If you want to know what will get other people to come to church, think back to why you started coming to church. When Leslie and I moved here in 2007, the church arranged for a series of meet-and-greet get-togethers so we could start to get to know each other and all the membership at Grease Baptist. And one of the questions I asked at every one of those gatherings was this: when you first started coming, what was it that got you to come? And in most cases, nearly all of the members told me one thing: that they first came to Grease Baptist Church because someone invited them. A friend, a coworker, a neighbor, a family member. They came here because someone who was already a member of the church talked to them about it, told them something good about it, and invited them to come and share in that good thing. Surveys have been done in which active church members are asked what it was that initially got them to try a particular church. A small percentage, less than 10%, said it was they were attracted by a particular pastor. Another small percentage said it was because of a special event held at the church. Another small percentage said it was because they were going through a personal crisis and sought help. An even smaller percentage came because they saw an advertisement. All of those things together came to about 20%. Want to guess what got the rest of the people to come and start participating in church? 80% said that they first came to their church because someone invited them to come. Someone told them about how something at church had affected their lives for the better and wanted to share that good experience with them. Someone had demonstrated through their actions a faith that works. They had taken their faith slinky out of its box and invited neighbors to play with it. And those neighbors had decided that they wanted one of those faith slinkies too. For the body to grow, for the good news of the gospel to spread, for lives and communities to change and transform, we need to be doers of the word and not just hearers of it. We need to take our faith slinkies out of their boxes and start playing with them and sharing them with our neighbors. We need to show everyone just how important, how valuable, how life-giving our faith can be.

0: A Litany for Faith Renovation by Fran Pratt. God, we are thankful for the freedom we have to live authentically, to choose how we live and what we believe,
1: to determine how to put our faith into practice, and to select the practices that best serve us and the world.
0: We thank you for the gift of the Spirit of God in us, who leads us and guides us,
1: who fills our eyes with a vision of wholeness for all, and fills our hearts with superhuman love.
0: We know we have work to do to renovate our own souls,
1: to learn to live from a place of contemplation and compassion, to reject our ego and its traps,
0: so that we may send out into the world redemptive love, justice work, Christ consciousness, and peacemaking.
1: We know that the healing of the world starts in our own souls.
0: It begins with an inner posture of humility, grows with curiosity and risk-taking faith, and from there moves mountains of pain.
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1: 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Amen.
2: The mayonnaise jar. When things in your lives seem almost too much to handle, when 24 hours in a day are not enough, remember the mayonnaise jar. A professor stood before his philosophy class and had some items in front of him. When the class began, he wordlessly picked up a very large and empty mayonnaise jar and proceeded to fill it with golf balls. He then asked the students if the jar was full. They agreed that it was. The professor then picked up a box of pebbles and poured them into the jar. He shook the jar lightly. The pebbles rolled into the open areas between the golf balls. He then asked the students again if the jar was full. They agreed it was. The professor next picked up a box of sand and poured it into the jar. Of course, the sand filled up everything else. He asked once more if the jar was full. The students responded with an unanimous yes. The professor then produced 2 cups of coffee from under the table and poured the entire contents into the jar, effectively filling the empty space between the sand. The students laughed. "Now," said the professor as the laughter subsided, "I want you to recognize that this jar represents your life. The golf balls are the important things: God, your family, your children, your health, your friends, and your favorite passions. And if everything else was lost and only they remained, your life would still be full. The pebbles are the other things that matter, like your job, your house, and your car. The sand is everything else, the small stuff. If you put the sand into the jar first," he continued, "there is no room for the pebbles or the golf balls. The same goes for life. If you spend all your time and energy on the small stuff, you will never have room for the things that are important to you. Pay attention to the things that are critical to your happiness: praying and asking God to help, play with your children, take time to get medical checkups, take your spouse out to dinner, play another 18. There will always be time to clean the house and fix the disposal. Take care of the golf balls first, the things that really matter. Set your priorities. The rest is just sand." One of the students raised her hand and inquired what the coffee represented. The professor smiled. "I'm glad you asked. It just goes to show you that no matter how full your life may seem, there's always room for a couple of cups of coffee with a friend."
3: For One Who Is Exhausted, a blessing by John O'Donohue. When the rhythm of the heart becomes hectic, time takes on the strain until it breaks. then all the unattended stress falls in on the mind like an endless, increasing weight. The light in the mind becomes dim. Things you could take in your stride before now become laborsome events of will. Weariness invades your spirit. Gravity begins falling inside you, dragging down every bone. The tide you never valued has gone out, and you are marooned on unsure ground. Something within you has closed down, and you cannot push yourself back to life. You have been forced to enter empty time. The desire that drove you has relinquished. There is nothing else to do now but rest and patiently learn to receive the self you have forsaken in the race of days. At first, your thinking will darken and sadness take over like listless weather. The flow of unwept tears will frighten you. You have traveled too fast over false ground. Now your soul has come to take you back. 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Draw alongside the silence of stone until its calmness can claim you. Be excessively gentle with yourself. Stay clear of those vexed in spirit. Learn to linger around someone of ease who feels they have all the time in the world. Gradually, you will return to yourself, having learned a new respect for your heart and the joy that dwells far within slow time.
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0: Welcome into a classic episode of American Standards by the Sea. It's JR here in the studio putting together another fun-filled adventure from the Motor Yacht Airwaves. So let's get things kicked off with Dick Robinson on the Motor Yacht Airwaves.
1: Once again, in front of this live and lively studio audience, it's another edition of American Standards by the Sea. Dick Robinson right here. How are you? I hope you're well. And if you're not well, this is kind of therapeutic, and the music we play, I'm talking about. In the background, of course, that's Stan Getz. Was there another? And a guy by the name of Woody Herman. That's our theme song called Early Autumn. We're coming here today in the waters of the Intercoastal Waterway, and we're heading down from where we just went by Delray Beach on the way to Boca Raton, Florida. And no matter where you are, we're carried from the Bahamas to California, and of course from Key West all the way up there to New Hampshire. Yeah, on great radio stations all around the world. It's American Standards by the Sea. As a buddy of mine used to say, what we play right here is the food of life and of love, and that's a thing called music, M-U-S-I-C, not like an N-O-I-S-C. Don't play no noise in this show, all right? Yeah, we're here on the motor yacht, and it's moving, be careful. And if you're listening for the first time, maybe you should have a little bit of Dramamine, all right? We've got new albums on the show today. We've got them. We got them by Natalie Cole, Jane Monheit, Keeley Smith, and this girl. This is live from Paris, Diana Krall, brand new.

That is just fat. I tell you, I can't get over that new album. That's Diana Krall, live in Paris. Man, I tell you, no matter who or where you may be, you gotta love it, because you gotta love Diana Krall. And if you haven't seen her, you'll see her in audio right there when you get this new album. She got some great cuts. We're gonna do one by Joni Mitchell, one that she wrote later on. And the way Diana does it, it's called A Case of You. Ah, all from Paris. And one of the greatest things about it is the fabulous musicians that are on the that particular cut. We're talking about, of course, Diana plays piano, in case you're uninitiated. And who was on guitar, you ask? I don't know who was. No, it was Anthony Wilson on guitar, John Clayton on bass, and Jeff Hamilton on drums. That is just wild. We're in a motor yacht called Airways. Dick Robinson right here. You'll hear more from that album. We got the new ones by Jane Monheit, the new one by Keely Smith that I laid on you last week. Got so many cards and letters about it. And, Red Garland's in the background. Here's another guy who used to play piano and sing at the same time. This time, Nat King Cole's into kind of an Ellington songbook. Billy May gives orchestral support, as he did quite often. Nat King Cole.

0: You know, only a few singers have chosen this tasty Steve Allen gem to record. Yeah, Diane did it early in her career, and Johnny Mandel arranged it. That's beautiful. You are beautiful. Talking about deals, Diane Shore. Dick Robinson right here. American Standards by the Sea. We can't drop the anchor, because if we did, we'd come to a screeching halt. In the waterways, in the intercoastal, we're coming to you right now, kind of live and lively, from just down from Delray, heading towards Boca Raton, Florida. Hope you're okay, and we'll be right back right after this.
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3: The Labor Day holiday weekend represents the unofficial conclusion to the summer season. We're not looking at any big heat in sight anytime soon. As we head through this Sunday, look for an ample amount of sun. We'll start out with temperatures in the upper 50s. We'll end up only near 70 for a high with a northeasterly breeze. For tonight, it'll be mainly clear and quite cool. The overnight low temperature near 50. Labor Day offers up an ample amount of sun and northerly breeze with highs in the mid-70s. I'm meteorologist Josh Nichols for Jazz 90.1.
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0: That's our old buddy in the background. Of course, that's Red Garland. And what can I tell you? So many new people and so many great people with new stuff. One that came in a couple of weeks ago, and I had a hold on it for just 2 weeks. It's called In the Sun. It's a new album by Jane Monheit. And matter of fact, it's a CD, and it's called, again, In the Sun. We're in the sun on a motor yacht called Airwaves, and you're listening to American Standards by the Sea. And I'll tell you, she's got some marvelous, again, listen to these musicians. And a young girl by the name of Jane Monheit.

0: Too much.
1: Just squeeze me.
0: She's beautiful. She is awesome. Her name is Jane Monheit, and that's a brand new CD. That is awesome. Awesome. I love it. Of course, you know me, I love good music, and that's what we have in common. You and myself, that's what we have in common. We love the American Songbook. And again, thanks for all your letters last week about Rod Stewart. He came over doing the American Songbook, and of course, people flipped out when I finally was able to let you hear Keely Smith and her new album called Keely Swings Basie Style. Walt Pinto, my buddy for all these years, has come up with something. My birthday is April 17th. This particular one, ironically, was done on April 17th, 1973. Ladies and gentlemen, American Standards by the Sea presents President Nixon.
2: Mr. Prime Minister and Mrs. Andreotti and all of our distinguished guests, when the Prime Minister of Italy indicated that he could come to the United States on this state visit, we tried to think what would be the entertainment.

payment that would be most appropriate. We really didn't have to go far forward if we had thought about it, because I read a little White House history and found that in 1803, Mr. Prime Minister, Thomas Jefferson had traveled in Italy. He thought that the music in the United States was rather primitive at that time, and so he recruited musicians from Italy for the Marine Band in the United States, which became the president's own band, and here it is, here tonight. And so, since that time, from 1803 until the present time, over 150 years, the Marine Band, the president's own, as it's called, a majority of its musicians have been of Italian background, and 8 out of the 19 leaders have been of Italian background. But we thought we should not stop there because of our distinguished guest. We thought we should go a step further. And so we thought of what could be the very best. And the name that occurred to me was of a man who, I understand, has never learned to read a note of music. And yet, in terms of entertainment, by all of his colleagues, is considered to be what the Washington Monument is to Washington. He's the top. Ladies and gentlemen, this house is honored to have a man whose parents were born in Italy, who from humble beginnings went to the very top entertainment, Frank Sinatra.

Francis Albert Sinatra. And of course, that was at the White House, 1973, President Nixon. Dick Robinson right here. It's American Standards by the Sea, portions of which are brought to you by the great folks. I mean, I tell you, this is music, isn't it? Huh?

0: She's something else. Look on. Natalie Cole. It's beautiful. We're not going to drop the anchor because we're underway on the Intracoastal Waterway down here now. Approaching, I don't know where we're approaching, but I can't see. But it's a beautiful day in the Palm Beaches. We're actually going into Boca Raton pretty soon. And so stand by, and we'll be back with something that's just electric. Well, not really electric. It's something that's fabulous. Thanks for waiting. We'll be right there.
1: Hi there. I'm Nick Francesco, and this is your Computer Minute. Love them or hate them, Apple has done the entire home computer buying community a great service by introducing the MacBook Neo. This cheap, although not as cheap as it used to be, laptop has spawned a whole new line of competitors with more on the way. Dell, Asus, MSI, and Acer have already come out with sub-$700 laptops, and more are on the way from other vendors. Just like the Neo, they're designed for the home user who does some regular browsing, email, maybe some home budgeting, and for the student. High-end gamers, graphics designers, and the like should look elsewhere. Of course, with the unnecessarily high prices of RAM and storage these days, these machines would have sold for $400 or $500 a couple of years ago. Now they're starting at $700. And if you're planning to run Windows 11 on them, you'll want to spend more to at least double the RAM. Even so, they're decently spec machines at what we now have to consider decent pricing. And we have Apple to thank for that. 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
4: The Labor Day holiday weekend represents the unofficial conclusion to the summer season. We're not looking at any big heat in sight anytime soon. As we head through this Sunday, look for an ample amount of sun. We'll start out with temperatures in the upper 50s. We'll end up only near 70 for a high with a northeasterly breeze. For tonight, it'll be mainly clear and quite cool. The overnight low temperature near 50. Labor Day offers up an ample amount of sun and northerly breeze with highs in the mid-70s. I'm meteorologist Josh Nichols for Jazz 90.1.
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0: Hey, after a great summer in the Northeast, from New York, New Jersey, and up to New England, and we were in Nantucket and Newport, and of course Essex, Connecticut, and up Marblehead Way, and up in New Hampshire, and so many, many great places. Hyannisport, Massachusetts. And to think all the great music and being with Tony Bennett all summer, down here I'm with a man, of course that's Vic Damone, and we're going to hear a lot of him in the next hour. I just saw Donna Byrne at this place called the Royal Room at the Colony Hotel in Palm Beach. And a couple of weeks ago, I saw Across a Crowded Room. That's part of the new faces of the cabaret. And then I saw K.T. Sullivan. And next week, I'm going to see Dina DeRose. I'd call it Dina. You prefer Dina? Dina sounds all right. All right, but right now, a guy we played last week for the first time ever on our American Standards by the Sea show is because he is a neighbor. He's a great guy, a great voice. And this, ladies and gentlemen, heard around the world for the second time. And thanks for getting me this recording, Rod. His name is Rod Stewart. The album is called It Had to Be You. And of all people, this great man does the great American songbook.

0: Hi, it's Jill and Rich Schweitzer here. We'd like to take a moment to recognize and thank the wonderful benefactors who support HELPS, the Society for the Preservation of the Great American Songbook, continue its important work. Our international ambassadors, Hilly Mahoney, the William H. Donner Foundation, Rushi and Gregory Sahagan, Mila Mulrooney, and we honor the legacy of her late husband, the Right Honorable Brian Mulrooney, formerly the Prime Minister of Canada, whose support and advocacy as an international ambassador helped advance our mission worldwide, Peter Gottsagen and the Mary Hillam Taylor Foundation, Anne and Bill Sass, and Lois Pope.
1: Also, Ambassadors Emeritus Hermie DeWyman Miro, Dame Celia Lipton Ferris. Other lead benefactors, Kelly Ashton and Carlo B. Albano, Janet and J.J. Cafaro, Dan Dante Calusi,
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0: Evelyn and the late Seymour Holtzman, Lynn Iannuzzi, Anne and Charles Johnson, Helene Karp, the Callback Charitable Foundation, Henny and the late John Kessler, Susan and Bruce Kovner, Natalie and Ernst Langner,
1: Judy and Leonard Lauder, Daniela and Michael Levinson, Grace and Giovanni Marquez, Larry Merriam, Carol Ann and Armand Mowens, Lawrence Mowens,
0: the John A. Moran Charitable Foundation, Patty Maiora, Eleanor Patterson Reeves Foundation, Bob Niederlander, Gerda and Kenneth Newstrom, Thomas Petterfee, Ari Rifkin, the Len Ari Foundation, John Rosenwald, Abigail and John Rabino, Robin and Irvin Saltzman, the Irvin Saltzman Family Foundation, Christine Schott,
1: Amanda and Chuck Schumacher, Sonny Sessa, Jill and Randy Smalley, Sally and Dom Tagliatella, Eddie and John Taylor, Susan and Bob Bright, Andrea and Steve Wynn,
0: Lawrence J. and Florence A. DeGeorge Charitable Trust, the Richard and Helen DeVos Foundation, and Lisa and Victor Giurgenti. 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

0: Thank you, Keely, and welcome back to hour two of this Labor Day special of a classic episode of American Standards by the Sea. 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
1: Hey, welcome back. Dick Robinson right here on the Motor Yacht Airwaves. Yeah, a radio station and a TV station on a motor yacht. And we're traveling all over the South, of course, that for the winter months. You know, we'll be down here. We'll be in the Bahamas. Hi over there to everybody at Cool 96. Thanks for riding there. Crazy White Man is his name. And all the lovely folks over there at the radio station will be coming your way in Freeport in the Bahamas. If you get over there, catch us on Cool 96 in the Bahamas. If you're in Sag Harbor, if you're in Southern Connecticut, WICC, or our new station is WLNG-FM. And, they're wonderful people. They really are. Paul Sidney, you're out of your mind. And Rusty and all the guys, all my buddies who love radio. So they'll get a kick. They'll get a kick when Keely comes right in here right now and does a little bit. JR, can you get her to do a little bit of our theme? And then we'll do a take from her new album. All right? Keely and family.

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One more time. 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
1: 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I love you so much. Keeley Smith, I call her the Indian Princess, although she does have a little bit of Sicilian. Speaking of Sicily, remember Louis Prima? Bobby Milano, they invented Sicily. And speaking of that, here is my man...

Wow, that's Tony Danza. That's an album I... you got to hear one more. Tony Danza on American Standards by the Sea.

0: Tony Danza. Yeah, that's on an evening in Roma. Before that, on an evening in Roma, that's where they make the pasta al dente. And I put the sauce right on. And Keely Smith and Bobby Milano come in. And they stay with me and they make me sauced. What? They don't make me sauce. They make me sauce. Amatriciana sauce. Bring the garlic in. Bring the fresh basil. Yes. When they come in and stay with me, you can be with me too. Okay? I can't get out of this mood. I love this music. I love this food that we're eating tonight. Oh, man. If I could tell you what restaurant this came from, you would flip out. And then this summer, what I did after Bobby Milano and Keely Smith had gone home, I opened my refrigerator, and there I found some frozen sauce. And you're right, I got sauced. Dick Roberts right here, American Standards by the Sea. I hope you're having fun. We're going to slow it down and do something so sweet, something so sensitive that you'll have goosebumps on your goosebumps. Thanks for the pleasure of your company. I'm going to be right back right after this.
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3: 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Scientific evidence shows that music can help you push through a workout. 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Andrew Danso and team from University of Jyväskylä put 30 adults to the test. 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Both groups exerted the same amount of effort during the workout. Guess who cycled for over 20% longer? 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It's clear, your favorite music lets you go harder for longer. Me? I'll put on some lullabies, get a power nap.
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6: The Labor Day holiday weekend represents the unofficial conclusion to the summer season. We're not looking at any big heat in sight anytime soon. As we head through this Sunday, look for an ample amount of sun. We'll start out with temperatures in the upper 50s. We'll end up only near 70 for a high with a northeasterly breeze. For tonight, it'll be mainly clear and quite cool. The overnight low temperature near 50. Labor Day offers up an ample amount of sun and northerly breeze with highs in the mid-70s. I'm meteorologist Josh Nichols for Jazz 90.1.
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0: Hey, we're in a motor yacht called Airwaves. Yeah, with a radio, TV studio, and a nice oven. They are serving some beautiful food. And that wine, sir, I don't do that. I do diet wine. Yeah, I do diet wine. That's what I do. Let's go to Patty and the girl that I sat through a couple of years ago. And I did it again so many, many times.

And we do have a live cut coming up for you. A very sensitive thing that Joni Mitchell wrote. You'll love it. It's called A Case of You. And when you got a case of you, you got a case. You know what I mean? You know what I mean? Okay. But anyway, when I sat down with her, she said, I got a poster in my room, you know, of when I was a kid. I had a poster of Frank Sinatra, and a poster of Jack Benny, and a poster of Peter Frampton. I said, Diana, why, and Charlie Parker, and some other people like that. I said, why Frampton? She said, no, I was young, and she used another phrase, and I could really understand why a woman would want a photo of Peter Frampton from Paris. Her new album. This is Crawl. Live. American Standards by the Sea. That is she playing piano right over there. See to your... Yeah. Yeah. Mm-hmm. Listen to these words.

0: She is just so, I don't know, you know, it was a couple of years ago, and I was up there this year, of course, to see Bennett and a lot of other people, but George Wein, the man who I met first in 1956 with Duke Ellington up there at Newport Jazz Festival. Now, 1956, you know that story, I thumbed a ride down from Boston and caught the Newport Jazz Festival with Ellington. And 2 years ago, I was laying on the grass because I like to be there. I don't want to be up where Richard Weaverbay is, my man, saying, come on up here, Dick, and sit in the front row. And I like that. I lay back in the grass, and it was misting. And like heck it was raining. And I laid there and saw and looked up, and just I can picture her in Paris now, seeing Natalie Cole. Oh, seeing Diana Krall. Oh, at the piano. And with those pumps on. Oh. Last week, we played something from June 7th, 1944. It was the day after D-Day. And you loved it so much. I played There'll Be a Hot Time in the Town of Berlin. Not like Berlin, Connecticut, where my grandson plays ball. This is Berlin back in those days. That was the day after D-Day, and I played The Song Is You. I'd like to feature once again from that broadcast, Mr. Francis Albert Sinatra.
1: A request comes to us from the servicemen who are convalescing at Birmingham Hospital, right out here at Van Nuys, California. The song the boys asked for is Rodgers and Hart's memorable Where or When. The chorus joins in.

0: Sinatra, the chairman of the board, on June 7, 1944, the day after D-Day. Dick Robinson, American Standards by the Sea. Can we have one more, please?
1: A little while ago, we said that music can be more eloquent than the spoken word. Sometimes music stimulates our hopes for the future, for the day when peace will come and all of us will sing,

0: I think perhaps the greatest entertainer of the last century, Francis Albert Sinatra and America the Beautiful. Again, that was sung on radio the day after D-Day, June 7, 1944. This is Dick Robinson, American Standards by the Sea, from the Motiyot Airways. We're heading down towards Boca Raton, Florida. We'll be right back. We can't say drop the anchor, because if they do, there'll be a huge problem here. Thank you, Francis, and thank you for listening out there. We'll be right back after this.
1: Bumps on the stems of healthy tomato plants may look strange, but are no cause for concern. Hi, I'm Melinda Myers, horticulturist and gardening expert. Tomatoes can root all along their stems. Many gardeners take advantage of this by burying a portion of the lower stem at planting. You may have noticed small bumps on the stem of your tomato plant. These are root initiatives that can develop into roots under certain conditions. They often appear when the plant is exposed to drought or high humidity. If your tomato is exposed to a sudden downpour after a long dry spell, it may cause the stem, as well as developing fruit, to crack and expose additional root nodules. Fortunately, tomatoes are resilient, and if the stem is left to callus over, the plant will be fine. Do check the stem and leaves for any signs of disease to make sure there's nothing else damaging your plant. Check out our website for this and other gardening tips.
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8: The Labor Day holiday weekend represents the unofficial conclusion to the summer season. We're not looking at any big heat in sight anytime soon. As we head through this Sunday, look for an ample amount of sun. We'll start out with temperatures in the upper 50s. We'll end up only near 70 for a high with a northeasterly breeze. For tonight, it'll be mainly clear and quite cool. The overnight low temperature near 50. Labor Day offers up an ample amount of sun and northerly breeze with highs in the mid-70s. I'm meteorologist Josh Nichols for Jazz 90.1.
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0: Ladies and gentlemen, walking up to our microphone. Oh, she's stepping into the spotlight. Excuse me. That was Barbara Streisand at the age of 13. Listen. Barbara? Sir, be serious, though.

Isn't that beautiful? The girl's name is Donna Byrne. She's from Boston. I see her up there all the time, and I just saw her, the beautiful, beautiful room down here, the Royal Room of the Colony. If you'll put this on, I want to do something special, because these things come to mind, and I get a little sick about these things from time to time. I must admit, could you cue up number 16? You'll never guess. We're just kidding and talking a bit about a lovely lady. I mean, she must be. I don't know her very well, but Barbara Streisand is Barbara Streisand. She's a wonderful singer, I guess, and is she wonderful? And the greatest thing was that my friend, Ann Hampton Callaway, wrote the words to the song for her to sing to her husband. That's probably the greatest thing that, anyway. You know, there are other people that have sang. For example, you remember Aretha Franklin? Yeah, you remember Respect and all the stuff. And I used to be there when she did with Patti LaBelle and the Blues. I have an album here called The Queen in Waiting. And she's a lovely lady, Aretha. All right? The Queen in Waiting. These are the Columbia years from about, I think it was 19... I can't remember exactly what years. Listen to what Lady Helen has chosen for you.

Ladies and gentlemen, Dick Robinson right here, American Standards by the Sea, from Funny Girl. I think that's a marvelous recording. And that was Aretha Franklin.

close out the program today. One of the greatest gentlemen that ever lived in America and loved America. Ain't nothing like loving America, you know. This is Dr. Stanley Newcomb Kenton.

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There's Frankie Boy singing about his cuckoo beads. Good afternoon and welcome to another edition of the Sunday Music Festa right here on member-supported Jazz 90.1 in Rochester, New York. I'm your host, Otto Bruno. Hope you're having a good weekend, a good Labor Day weekend. That's right, we are somehow already into the month of September. And in fact, we are as deep into the month of September as is possible for the day before Labor Day. Labor Day being tomorrow, September 7th. That's about as late as you can do it. So we are already a week, for all intents and purposes, we're already a week into September. Unbelievable. Sometimes I have difficulty. I know a lot of people like my theme shows and things. I've had people say that. And I like doing them. And then there's other days where I have trouble coming up with ideas for the show. This weekend, there are literally too many things that we're going to try to cover in the next 2 hours. I have a Fred Astaire class that I'll be starting on Wednesday at Oasis, 4 weeks. We will see some of Fred's movies as well as some of his TV appearances. An incredibly talented gentleman. And by all intents and purposes, by all opinions that I've ever heard or read, a true gentleman. So that Fred Astaire class begins Wednesday, September 9th at Oasis. If you want it, you still have time to sign up for that if you're interested. I'm looking forward to that. Sadly, since I was here with you last, now, for the more astute, you probably knew that I wasn't here live last week. I had a personal issue I had to take care of, so I wasn't here. But since the last time I was here on the air live, we have lost a lot of people in the music industry. The most recent was Cassandra Wilson, and I must admit my ignorance on Cassandra Wilson. I know Cassandra Wilson. I know of her, and I've heard very little of her music, so I'm not really a Cassandra Wilson expert by any stretch. But we lost Abby Lane, who used to be a singer and dancer with Xavier Cugat's orchestra. She was the first Charo. Before Charo came along, there was Abby Lane, and she was a very good vocalist. So I have something of Abby Lane's I'm going to start the program with in just a moment. But we also lost J.P. Morgan, who was really a wonderful singer in the 50s and early 60s. Unfortunately, well, not unfortunately, I mean, it probably helped her career, but she became more well-known to people of my generation, certainly, as one of the regular panelists on The Gong Show in the 70s. We also lost a guy that I did know personally, and just the sweetest man you'd ever want to know, and that was Gene Bertoncini, who he was kind of a Rochester surrogate son. He came here for many, many, many years as part of the Tritone Jazz Camp, and then he would come back periodically and play. I heard him at the Hochstein Music School. I heard him at the Little Theater. I heard him all over town. And we had him in here once, live, way back. Oh, God, it had to be within the first decade of the century we're currently in. So I can't remember when, but it was probably sometime around 2006, 2005, 2006, something like that. Just a great guy. I really love Gene, and I was sorry to hear of his passing. And then, of course, the world has been mourning the passing of Dolly Parton, and everything that could possibly have been said about Dolly has been said. I just like the fact, as many people have pointed out, that this woman who wrote however many hundreds or thousands
of songs that she wrote and all the hit recordings she had and the movies she did and all that is really being remembered for her kindness, her generosity, her philanthropy. That's pretty impressive. That's pretty impressive. So I've got some Dolly Parton for you today. And of course, normally on this weekend every year, I'd have some work songs and some back to school songs. So we've got that and some more goodies as well. So we have a packed show for you. As promised, we're going to start off right now with Abby Lane. This is from an old appearance of Abby Lane's on The Ed Sullivan Show.

Dino and All in a Night's Work. You are listening to the Sunday Music Festa right here on member-supported Jazz 90.1. I'm your host, Otto Bruno, before Dean Martin, and that All in a Night's Work was the title song to one of Dean's films. We also heard before Dean Terry Gibbs, and It Might As Well Be Swing. And we started off with the wonderful Abby Lane and a medley of Spanish-flavored tunes from the Ed Sullivan Show. I think that was around 1965 or 66. Hope you're having a good Labor Day Sunday. The kind of a mix of sun and clouds out there today, but certainly the temps are very nice, about 68 degrees. Don't worry, I always look ahead for the weather. So for those of you who like heat, there's still more humidity ahead. We're not done with all that disgusting humidity yet. So, all right. One of the other people, in addition to Abby Lane, who I said we've lost in the last couple of weeks, was J.P. Morgan, who was a pretty popular and very fine vocalist in the 1950s into the early 60s. And here's one that she did pretty well with. It's a very old song, but she made it new again, I guess you could say. This is J.P. Morgan, and Life is Just a Bowl of Cherries.

0: Well, that, of course, was Dolly. That was an incredibly young Dolly. I think she was all of maybe, I think, 16. That was the second song she ever cut on a record. It's Sure Gonna Hurt. And apparently she signed with Monument Records when she was very young. And the guy who ran it was trying to push her in a pop mode, you know, like a teeny bubblegum type of rock and roll that was very popular in the late 50s, early 60s. And she had to do what he wanted her to play at that or to perform at that point. But this was so early, this was right at the beginning, that was, I believe, a song she co-wrote with maybe with Bob Mills or something. But then she went at least a year or two where she was recording these pop type songs before they let her start recording the country songs that she wanted to record. So a very young Dolly Parton with It's Sure Gonna Hurt. We also heard Sylvia Sims with Sweet September. Our friend Gene Bertoncini with Someone to Light Up My Life. And we started with J.P. Morgan. And life is just a bowl of cherries. Isn't that the truth? Okay, when we come back, I'm going to play a goodie for you that I found last week when I forgot what I was searching for, but the things you find, and it's fun, and it's good, and it's coming up next.
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6: The Labor Day holiday weekend represents the unofficial conclusion to the summer season. We're not looking at any big heat in sight anytime soon. As we head through this Sunday, look for an ample amount of sun. We'll start out with temperatures in the upper 50s. We'll end up only near 70 for a high with a northeasterly breeze. For tonight, it'll be mainly clear and quite cool. The overnight low temperature near 50. Labor Day offers up an ample amount of sun and northerly breeze with highs in the mid-70s. I'm meteorologist Josh Nichols for Jazz 90.1.

0: Keeley Smith with Van Alexander and High School Affair. Before that, we started with Clark Terry and Chico O'Farrell and Macarena from an album I just stumbled upon online. I can't remember if it was this week or last, but called Spanish Rice, and I love it. So I have a few... I'll play a few of those for you over the next, probably this week. I believe next week. I'm glad I just reminded myself of this. Next week, we're going to try to do our September of My Years show, which we have done every year now for, I don't know how long it's been. It's been well over 10 years. It might be 20 years at this point where I play the entire Frank Sinatra 1965 album, September of My Years. It's one of his best. I just love the album. Our friend John Cairns loved it, and he loved it. I did that every year, so I will continue to do it. And next week will be the weekend that we play all the cuts from 1965's reprise, September of My Years, Frank Sinatra, arranged and conducted by Nelson Riddle. Right now, I want to play some Fred Astaire for you. I mentioned that this week, September 9th, I start teaching a class at Oasis for 4 weeks, 4 Wednesdays in a row, and we'll be watching some of Fred's movies, some TV appearances, listening to some of his music. You know, many of the great songwriters said that Fred Astaire was their favorite person to sing their songs. He did not have a very powerful voice, but they all liked the way he interpreted their music. And I've said on the program many times before, I would say, certainly in the 20th century, that Fred Astaire, Bing Crosby, and Frank Sinatra probably introduced the most standards or songs that became standards on film than any other performers. So here's one right now from Fred that you'll all recognize. It's kind of an ironic title for Fred. It's called I Won't Dance.
1: I won't dance, don't ask me. I won't dance, don't ask me. 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My heart won't let my feet do things they should do. Say, you know what? You're lovely. You know what? You're lovely. But oh, what you do to me. 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I feel so absolutely stumped on the floor. When you dance, you're charming and you're gentle, especially when you do the continental. But this feeling isn't purely mental.

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But this feeling isn't purely mental. For heaven rest us, I'm not asbestos. And that's why I won't dance. Why should I? I won't dance. How could I? I won't dance. Merci beaucoup. I know that music leads the way to romance.

wings at midnight, neath the starry sky. 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

0: nice work if you can get it. And if you get it, won't you tell me how? Nice work.
1: The elegant Mr. Fred Astaire with Nice Work If You Can Get It. Before that, we heard Tony Bennett with a song written by Fred Astaire and Tommy Wolfe called City of the Angels for the city of Los Angeles, obviously. Oscar Peterson and Clark Terry, The Brotherhood of Man. And we started the set with Fred Astaire and I Won't Dance. And the reason I put Oscar Peterson and Clark Terry in the middle there was Astaire loved Oscar Peterson. There weren't too many musical people who didn't love Oscar Peterson, but Peterson and a group of real jazz all-stars had backed Astaire on a lot of his recordings in the 1950s. He kind of went back and recorded all of his movie hits, basically. So Peterson was the guy he chose to back him on that. Hope you're having a good Labor Day weekend. It's Sunday, September 6, 2026. I am your host, Otto Bruno. You are listening to the Sunday Music Festa right here on member-supported Jazz 90.1 in Rochester, New York. Rochester, New York. Coming up for you right now, I feel I owe this to this gentleman. I haven't played any music from this lady in a while, and I know my friend Tom Gaudino has been getting antsy about this because he absolutely loves Karen Carpenter, and she was a great talent. So I think I promised him a couple weeks ago I'd get her on the air on the next show. He didn't know I was going to be recorded last week. So this is the next show, live show. This is The Carpenters and a song made me think of Fred Astaire. This is a song called Superstar.

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2: Right now, I want you to meet the little lady on our show. You know, Miss Norma Jean, that's been with us for many, many years, had to leave our show because we work so much on the road and do so many TV shows to kind of have a little time at home for our personal life. And I looked at a long time and thought of many, many folks that we all liked and thought that you would like. And here's a little gal that I know you're going to really learn to love because she's a fine singer and one of the finest little gals that I've ever met. Let's give her a great big welcome as she sings a song that she had a big hit on called Dumb Blonde. She ain't no dumb blonde, though. Pretty Miss Dolly Parton. How about it?

Well, if that one doesn't get your toe tapping, I don't know what will. Dolly Parton from the hit movie 9 to 5, the title song, of course, which, man, when that movie came out, that song obviously became a big hit. And, you know, you couldn't turn on the radio without hearing that song. That was, and Ken, this sincerely shocked me because I had forgotten how long ago it was. That was 1980, which means that was 46 years ago that movie came out. Unbelievable. Unbelievable. Before 9 to 5, we heard Bing Crosby and Buddy Bregman. Bing sings while Bregman swings. Blue Room, wonderful Rodgers and Hart song. Before that, Benny Goodman with You're a Sweetheart. We also, of course, had my Labor Day favorite, Jim Croce and Working at the Car Wash Blues. Oh my, how much I love that song. Dolly Parton with Dumb Blonde. And you heard her there, that was an early hit for her, and you heard her there on the Porter Wagner Show. And that was where she didn't start there, because as I say, she had cut her first record about 5 years before she was ever on the Porter Wagner Show and had some success. But he was a very popular syndicated country music show back in those days, and she came on to replace his original singer, a woman named Norma Jean, and he loved her, obviously, how would you not, and she was immediately popular, so he kept her on. And then what happened was he signed her to a contract and started to manage her career. And eventually she wanted to get out from his clutches. They had to have some legal wrestling to do it. So he sued her and she sued him, and whatever happened, she eventually got out of the contract. And she wrote the song, I Will Always Love You, for him. And supposedly she said in an interview many years back with Martha Stewart, that when I played the song, she played that song for him, and he said he was moved by the song, and he said, you record that for me under his company, and you can be free of your contract. So I don't know how much of that is true or how much of the it really had to do with the legal wranglings in court, but very interesting. She spent 7 years on that show, 1967 to 1974. On the other side of the hour, we started with the Carpenters and Superstar. Wonderful song by the Carpenters. You're listening to the Sunday Music Festa right here on Member Supported Jazz 90.1 in Rochester, New York. We've been playing, so far today, we've played J.P. Morgan, Gene Bertoncini, Dolly Parton, The Carpenters, some work songs, some back-to-school songs, and some songs from this gentleman. I mentioned earlier I'm starting on Wednesday at Oasis teaching a course on Fred Astaire. Such an incredibly legendary and talented performer. Here's another one that Fred introduced on film.

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1: 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It establishes rights, responsibilities, and governmental roles. 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Without knowledge of our constitutional rights, we will fail to realize when they are violated.
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5: Stardate September 6th. The moon anchors a prominent triangle in tomorrow's early morning sky. The pattern is well up in the east at first light. The stars Pollux and Castor, the twins of Gemini, line up to the upper left of the moon, with Mars to the upper right. The brilliant planet Jupiter stands well below the triangle. Mars and Pollux are almost exactly the same brightness right now, and they're the same color, orange, but they achieve that color in different ways. Mars is a planet, a ball of rock and metal that's smaller than Earth. Its color comes from iron oxide, particles of rust, in the rocks and dust that cover most of its surface. The rust probably formed when iron-rich rocks interacted with liquid water on the surface. But there's no water on the surface today, so the rocks must have rusted billions of years ago, when Mars was much warmer and wetter than it is today. As the rocks eroded, the Martian winds carried the dust around the globe, enhancing the color of the red planet. Pollux, on the other hand, is a star. It completed the prime phase of life, then puffed up to giant proportions, about 9 times wider than the Sun. As it expanded, it got cooler. And a star's color is determined by its surface temperature. Cool stars look red or orange. So just by looking at it, we can tell that Pollux is thousands of degrees cooler than the Sun. We'll talk about the Moon and Jupiter tomorrow. You can find out more about the stars and planets in Stardate magazine. Details at stardate.org. For the McDonald Observatory, I'm Billy Henry.
6: Here's the latest Jazz 90.1 weather forecast.
7: The Labor Day holiday weekend represents the unofficial conclusion to the summer season. We're not looking at any big heat in sight anytime soon. As we head through this Sunday, look for an ample amount of sun. We'll start out with temperatures in the upper 50s. We'll end up only near 70 for a high with a northeasterly breeze. For tonight, it'll be mainly clear and quite cool. The overnight low temperature near 50. Labor Day offers up an ample amount of sun and northerly breeze with highs in the mid-70s. I'm meteorologist Josh Nichols for Jazz 90.1.
8: Currently, it is 68 degrees in the city, 67 here in Greece, and the sun is shining, so it doesn't get much better than that. And how I love to hear those words, the unofficial end to the summer season. As you all know, I'm not a big summer person, but I will admit this summer did seem to go by faster than usual. But then again, every single
9: day, week, month, and year seems to be going by faster now. I guess that's just a indication of my age. I think you get older, time goes by faster. 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I don't know how I stumbled upon this song in the last week or two, but I did, and it's funny because it's done by a man that I don't play too often. His name is Jimmy Roselli. My brother-in-law Greg Noto loves him, but I had some dealings with his company years ago, so I never was that crazy about Jimmy Roselli, but this particular song is from a movie I remember seeing numerous times as a kid. My friend Dr. Tim always talks how he remembers there are certain movies that just seem to always be on when you were a kid. This was one that I got a kick out of when I was a kid because of all the people in it. I had forgotten just how catchy the theme song to that movie is. So I'll just play it for you, and we'll see how many people have ever seen or remember this movie.

even got the MGM lion there. That was from a movie called Buonasera, Mrs. Campbell from 1968, starring Gina Lola Brigida. She plays Mrs. Campbell. Now, the other people in this film, it is the oddest collection of stars and supporting actors you could imagine. Phil Silvers, Telly Savalas, Peter Lawford, Shelley Winters, Lee Grant, and Marion McCargo. Now, those six people played married couples. Phil Silvers was married. He must have gotten the short straw because he was married to Shelley Winters. Telly Savalas was married to Lee Grant in the movie, and Peter Lawford's wife was Marion McCargo in the movie. The premise of the film was these three guys were American servicemen in Italy after the Allies had pushed out the Germans, and they all, you know, Gina was doing what she had to do to survive, and she was all three of these guys were dating her and, you know, supplying her, I guess, with stockings and candy and things like that that she wouldn't have been able to get, as happened a lot back in those days with soldiers and the natives. And she wound up pregnant after they all left and went home, but she never knew which one was the father of her daughter. And then eventually they come back for like a 20-year reunion, and they all want to see her, and she has to try to avoid them. And when she does see them, she has to try to keep them separated so they don't realize that they all had been supporting her, because she wrote them all a letter saying, I'm pregnant, and they all assumed it was their child, so they started sending her money. Naomi Stevens is also in that film. Great character actress who you would recognize if you look her up and see her face. She was on, oh God, every television show in the 60s and 70s. So, Buonasera, Mrs. Campbell was the name of that song. All right, let's finish up today's festivities. This one is for the kiddies. And again, as I expressed a couple weeks ago, I always do feel bad. That's one aspect that I do feel bad about at the end of the summer, that the kids have to go back to school, because I still remember that. I feel their pain. It was a tough transition to make. But we'll try to have Johnny Mercer make it a little less painful with this old classic.

There was Dolly with her song that she wrote, I Will Always Love You. And if she was doing that to break that contract with Porter Wagoner, she was brilliant, wasn't she? How she kind of puts it on herself. You know, it's the old, it's not me, it's not you, it's me routine. Pretty good. But a great song came out of it. So, and of course, that song had another life when Whitney Houston recorded it many years later. So, before Dolly, we heard Tony Bennett with Life is Beautiful. That was another song written by Fred Astaire and Tommy Wolfe. We heard Fred with I'm Old Fashioned. We also heard from J.P. Morgan, That's All I Want From You. And Johnny Mercer and the Pied Pipers and School Days. So we didn't get to play everything we wanted today, but there was just too much jam-packed in there. I forgot to mention some of the earlier songs we played before the break. One in particular was Frank Sinatra, a Columbia tune called The Old School Teacher. So as school begins, I want to thank all the school teachers out there. I had some great ones. I was really lucky in my school life from grammar school through college. I always had at least one really, really great teacher who positively impacted my life. So I'd like to thank all of the school teachers out there. Good luck to all the kids. Everybody off tomorrow. Enjoy your Labor Day. This has been the Sunday Music Festa. I am your host, Otto Bruno, and have a great rest of your holiday weekend. And until next time, please remember, as my mother always said, to be nice to one another, and I'll be seeing you.

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1: Buon pomeriggio. Good afternoon, ladies and gentlemen. Welcome to the Italian program. Questo è Joe Capogreco con Michele alla console. Porta a voi, caro serio italiano, il programma che offre a tutti una mano. E siamo pronti con la nostra musica. Questa settimana iniziamo con Loredana Bertè in Alto Mare.

0: Miguel.
1: Joe.
0: I don't like the month of April.
1: No, April showers.
0: Yeah, you see. And they say, well, the only thing that you have to remember is to be careful for April. April's full day. April 1st.
1: Yeah.
0: But April has been fooling us for all this month.
1: For about 3 weeks now, almost.
0: And I have a few things that I read about the April Fools. Listen to these things.
1: Okay.
0: On April 1st, 1908, Berliner newspaper, a German newspaper, reported that thieves dug a tunnel under the U.S. Treasury and stole $268 million in silver and gold.
1: On April 1st.
0: But that was in 1905. Yeah. Now I have one that's 1985. On April 1st, Taco Bell announced it had purchased the Liberty Bell and would rename it the Taco Liberty Bell.
1: A friend of mine has all the April Fool's stuff that they do on social media collected. Some of it is pretty funny.
0: I have one more because they're funny.
1: You know, you used to think pickle pizza? You used to think pickle pizza was an April Fool's joke, but no, they really have pickle pizza now.
0: In 1998, Burger King took out a full-page ad in USA Today announcing its development of the left-handed Whopper. The burger had the usual toppings, but they were turned 180 degrees so they wouldn't trip on left-handed customer.
1: Wonderful.
0: Well, now let's change the mood and let's be more real here. Let's have what we call leisure time for Rubinos.

0: E continuando con il nostro tema contribution degli italiani in America, degli immigrati italiani in America, questa settimana Maria Montessori.
1: Today's topic is teaching children 3 to 7 years old the Montessori method created by Maria Montessori. There are schools that adopt her method in many parts of the world, Italy, Latin America, USA, and one school in Webster, New York, called Maria Montessori School. Maria Montessori School. This method, as we said, is for children 3 to 7 years old and is based on the freedom of the children to develop initiatives, express their thinking, their ideas. This method of teaching is based on one-to-one mentoring program. In Webster, New York, there is such a school. The Montessori method was translated in 19 languages. Montessori was born in 1870 near Ancona, Italy.
0: Very good. We are proud to have her here in Webster, New York. Montessori, la scuola Montessori, è il metodo che si adotta

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The curtain's about to go up for today's Two on the Aisle, and your seat is waiting. I'm your host, Dawn Kellogg, and today, in honor of Labor Day, we're celebrating the workers of musical theater. The dreamers, the bosses, the employees, the strivers, people who love their jobs and people who don't, and most importantly, the people who keep going when the alarm clock rings and it's time to do it all over again. Over the next 2 hours, we're going to discover that musical theater has a lot to say about work, and it's not always saying the same thing. Sometimes work is a prison, sometimes it's a ladder, sometimes it's family, and sometimes it's a battlefield. And occasionally, if you're lucky, it's the place where you discover exactly who you are. So punch the clock, grab your coffee, straighten that name badge, let's get to work.

Welcome to Two on the Aisle. I'm your host, Dawn Kellogg, and I've got your seat waiting for today's show. 2 hours of songs from Broadway and beyond. For those of you who have joined me in previous weeks, thanks for coming back. And welcome to those new listeners who have joined us. Today, I'm playing songs about working from some of our favorite musicals. I open today's show with a title song from the Broadway production of 9 to 5, a little tribute to the late, great Dolly Parton. We'll be hearing a lot of great tunes today, but if you don't hear one of your favorites, let me know. You can email me at dawn@jazz901.org or visit my Two on the Aisle Facebook page.

My loved, I can hardly wait to wake and get to work at eight. Nothing's quite the same as a pajama game. I'm an executive. I'm a time study man. I can tell you for seconds how many stitches go into a pair of pajamas. I can time anything. You'll see when we get down to the factory. Let it go.

I can see it all before me, only 5 years from today. 5 years, now let's see. That's 260 weeks times 40 hours every week at roughly 2.25 hours overtime, a time and a half for overtime, comes to exactly $852.74.

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0: We're looking at jobs and professions through the lens of musical theater on today's Two on the Aisle. I'm your host, Dawn Kellogg. Thanks for joining me. If there's one thing guaranteed to test our optimism, it's Monday morning. Friday can seem impossibly far away, and the weekend suddenly feels like something that happened to another person. But musical theater has always understood that Monday isn't simply a day of the week. It's an attitude. I started that set with First Thing Monday Morning from Pearly. I then moved to the office to the factory floor. The pajama game takes us into the world of workers fighting over wages, working conditions, and because this is musical, finding time for romance in the middle of a labor dispute. We heard two songs from that show, The Pajama Game and 7½ Cents.
1: There's no coffee!

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0: Anything you're against.
1: Unemployment.
0: When they want brilliant thinking from employees.
1: That is no concern of mine.
0: Suppose a man

There's another essential element of the working day. Coffee. Now, coffee isn't merely a beverage. In the workplace, coffee can be a coping mechanism, a social ritual, a productivity strategy, and occasionally the only thing standing between an employee and complete collapse. From How to Succeed in Business Without Really Trying, we heard Coffee Break. Every workplace has rules. Some are written down, some are understood, and some appear to have existed since the dawn of time. There's the official way to do things, and then there's what everyone in the company actually knows will get you through the day. I ended the set with The Company Way from How to Succeed in Business Without Really Trying. 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Their September and October issue features the history of Highland Diner, the art of

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5: The Labor Day holiday weekend represents the unofficial conclusion to the summer season. We're not looking at any big heat in sight anytime soon. As we head through this Sunday, look for an ample amount of sun. We'll start out with temperatures in the upper 50s. We'll end up only near 70 for a high with a northeasterly breeze. For tonight, it'll be mainly clear and quite cool. The overnight low temperature near 50. Labor Day offers up an ample amount of sun and northerly breeze with highs in the mid-70s. I'm meteorologist Josh Nichols for Jazz 90.1.
0: And it's 69 degrees in Henrietta. It's 73 degrees at the Frederick Douglass International Airport. I hope you're enjoying this beautiful fall day. Today, I'm playing songs about jobs and professions on Two on the Isle. I'm your host, Dawn Kellogg. On with the show.
6: It's crazy, ridiculous. It doesn't make sense.

0: Suzanne, answer phone.
1: Hello, Mom?
0: Oh, yes, Mr. Moss.
1: Listen, Mom, if Olga calls again, stall her for me, will you?
0: Oh, yes, Mr. Moss.
1: That's good old Mom.
0: Yes, Mr. Moss. But he's still just a voice.

0: If you just tuned in, I'm playing songs about jobs and professions on today's Two on the Aisle. I'm your host, Dawn Kellogg. You know, work isn't always about climbing the corporate ladder. Sometimes the workplace is where relationships begin. And sometimes a relationship that looks perfect from the outside is considerably more complicated once you look underneath. From Bells Are Ringing, you heard It's a Perfect Relationship. So far, we've looked at ordinary working lives, but what happens when your workplace is show business? In that world, ambition can become enormous. Everyone wants to be the star. Everyone thinks they're special, and everybody, naturally, believes that they deserve the very best. From A Day in Hollywood, A Night in the Ukraine, you heard The Best in the World. And speaking of ambition, there are few musical theater characters more determined to make it in show business than the aspiring producer at the center of The Producers. It's the ultimate workplace fantasy. Be your own boss, make a fortune, become important, and preferably do it all with someone else's money. I played I Want to Be a Producer from The Producers.
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0: 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Gonna rain?
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3: Ha! And the Limp sells 50 papes a week all by itself.
2: I don't need the Limp to sell papes.
1: I got personality.

So far, we've had factories, offices, coffee breaks, and dreams of becoming somebody important. But musical theater has another kind of worker to introduce us to. The worker who doesn't wait for permission. The worker who decides that if the system isn't working, perhaps the system needs to change. And for that, I headed to the streets of New York. I played two songs from Newsies, where the workers are young, underpaid, and very much aware that people in charge don't intend to give them anything unless they're forced to. You heard The World Will Know, about discovering the collective action can turn a group of individuals into a movement. And I followed that with Carrying the Banner.

0: over 70 years, miners of Durham County have come together once a year for their demonstration and gala day. This was the first Durham rally since the pits were handed over to the people. This year, one of the popular attractions was Mr. Herbert Morrison, who spoke at the link of solidarity between miners and other workers.
1: I want you men of the pits to come through. I want this great scheme of nationalization to succeed triumphantly. The whole country is watching to see how this great new organization, this new adventure, this new experiment comes out. The great experiment of socialism in a democracy depends on you. The whole future

0: Billy, do you know why they're on strike like?
1: It's to do Maggie Thatcher, innit?
0: Why, what's she done like?
1: Fucked if I know.
0: See you boxing?
1: Yeah.
0: See you, Billy.
1: See you, Michael.

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3: Notice you married one so you could get a square meal.
1: Whoa! 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
0: Ain't nobody gonna slug out anything. This here is a party. 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

A fiddler on the roof. 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That I can tell you in one word. Tradition!

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Hey! 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

0: 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For instance, Yenta, the matchmaker.
1: Avram, I have a perfect match for your son, a wonderful girl.
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3: Oh, Rachel, but she can hardly see. She's almost blind.
1: Tell the truth, Avram. Is your son so much to look at? The way she sees and the way he looks, it's a perfect match.
0: And Reb Nachum, the beggar.
4: Alms for the poor. Alms for the poor.
5: Here, Reb Nachum, is one kopeck.
6: One kopeck? Last week you gave me two kopecks.
5: I had a bad week.
6: So if you had a bad week, why should I suffer?
0: And most important, our beloved rabbi.
7: Rabbi, may I ask you a question?
8: Certainly, my son.
7: Is there a proper blessing for the Tsar?
8: A blessing for the Tsar, of course. May God bless and keep the Tsar far away from us.

0: Then there are the others in our village. They have a much bigger circle. His Honor the Constable, His Honor the Priest, His Honor the... many others. We don't bother them, and so far they don't bother us. And among ourselves, we get along perfectly well. Of course, there was the time when he sold him a horse and he delivered a mule, but that's all settled now. Now we live in simple peace and harmony.
1: It was a horse.
2: It was a mule. It was

0: I wonder if Yenta, the matchmaker, found a husband for you.
1: Oh, Yenta, Yenta, Yenta!
0: Well, somebody has to arrange the matches. Young people can't decide these things themselves.
2: She might bring someone wonderful.
0: Someone interesting.

0: Since when are you interested in a match, Chava? I thought you just had your eye on your books. And you have your eye on the rabbi's son.
1: Well, why not? We have only one rabbi. He has only one son. Why shouldn't I want the best?
0: Because you're a girl from a poor family. So whatever Yenta brings, you'll take. Right? Of course, right. Hoddle, oh Hoddle, have I made a match for you? He's handsome, he's young. All right, he's 62, but he's a nice man, a good catch. True? True. I promise you'll be happy, and even if you're not, there's more to life than that.

0: I traveled to a mining community in northern England for the first song of that set. Billy Elliot reminds us that work doesn't exist in isolation. When an industry struggles, an entire community can struggle with it. Jobs aren't simply about paychecks. They can determine where people live, how families survive, what children believe is possible, and what they dream of becoming. We heard "The Stars Look Down" from that show. Work can also define identity. In Oklahoma, two groups of workers see the world very differently. The farmers and the cowmen aren't merely arguing about jobs. They're arguing about who belongs, whose way of life matters, and what the future of their community should look like. We heard "The Farmer and the Cowman." And that brings us to another force that shapes working lives: tradition. What did our parents do? What did our grandparents do? What are we expected to do? And what happens when the next generation decides it wants something different? Few musicals explore those questions more beautifully than Fiddler on the Roof. We heard "Tradition" from that show. And in the world of Fiddler on the Roof, even marriage has economic and social dimension. Who you marry can affect your entire future. I played "Matchmaker, Matchmaker" to end that set. For the young women at the center of that song, the question isn't simply, who do I love? It's also, what kind of life will I have? I spent our first time looking at the structures surrounding work: factories, companies, families, communities, traditions, and the dreams that push people to challenge all of them. But there's another side of the story: the people whose work is often invisible, the people who clean, build, cook, serve, repair, care, and create. We're going to meet them next.
1: I'm a stay-at-home mom. I guess in my Mother's Day, they would have called me a housewife. It's funny. What I do only matters to three people. All I am is just a housewife. Nothing special, nothing great. What I do is kind of boring. If you'd rather, it can wait. All I am is someone's mother. All I am is someone's wife.

0: The tanks run 24 hours a day.
1: I work 8 straight hours with 2 10-minute breaks and a 20-minute break for lunch. I find it difficult to eat my lunch in that length of time.

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I think women are just better to monotony than men because they're used to doing more than one thing at once. 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A woman can listen to a child while she's doing something else. So same way on the tanks. 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

0: You wish you didn't have to work the tanks. But when it's all you know how to do, that's what you do.
1: That last set featured songs from Working, a musical based on the Studs Terkel book, Working. People talk about what they do all day and how they feel about what they do. That's the name of the book, which has interviews with people from different regions and occupations. Working features over 50 different characters, and the show is traditionally performed with a lot of doubling. The Broadway production featured 17 actors, 10 men and 7 women. We heard Just a Housewife and Millwork from that show. 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
6: The Labor Day holiday weekend represents the unofficial conclusion to the summer season. We're not looking at any big heat in sight anytime soon. As we head through this Sunday, look for an ample amount of sun. We'll start out with temperatures in the upper 50s. We'll end up only near 70 for a high with a northeasterly breeze. For tonight, it'll be mainly clear and quite cool. The overnight low temperature near 50. Labor Day offers up an ample amount of sun and northerly breeze with highs in the mid-70s. I'm meteorologist Josh Nichols for Jazz 90.1.
0: And it's 70 degrees here at our studios in Greece. I hope you are enjoying your Sunday afternoon. Thanks for joining me for today's Two on the Isle. We're exploring jobs and professions through the lens of musical theater on today's show. I'll kick the next set off with a song from Waitress.

good every night. When the job is through, I fold my tights, proud to know I've done all I could. It's a satisfying feeling when you hang up your cape to know that you've averted murder, larceny, and rape. 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

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This disguise is really wonderful, for who would guess that underneath this

0: Work can be repetitive. Work can be exhausting. But sometimes work becomes a creative outlet, a place where someone can take ordinary ingredients and turn them into something beautiful. In Waitress, baking becomes much more than a job. It becomes expression and possibility and a way of imagining a different future. You heard what baking can do. And let's be honest, after all this talk about work, somebody's feet are going to hurt a lot. Musical theater has never been afraid to remind us that behind every energetic performance is somebody who may have been standing, walking, lifting, dancing, or working for hours. From the most happy fella, you heard, "Oh, My Feet." I ended that set with a title song from It's a Bird, It's a Plane, It's Superman. This 1966 musical was composed by Eastman School of Music grad and Rochester Music Hall of Famer Charles Strauss, based on the comic book character Superman, published by DC Comics. When the show's original Broadway run was well-received and well-reviewed, it did not catch on with audiences. It closed after 3.5 months and costing an unprecedented $600,000. The show was Broadway's biggest flop at that time. The plot revolves around Superman's efforts to defeat Dr. Abner Sedgwick, a 10-time Nobel Prize-losing scientist who seeks to avenge the scientific world's dismissal of his brilliance by attempting to destroy the world symbol of good. You're listening to Two on the Aisle. I'm your host, Dawn Kellogg, and today I'm playing songs about jobs and professions from some of our favorite shows.
1: When I was younger, just a bad little kid, my mama noticed funny things I did.

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Nuts. For the lad who with lecheries linked is a bird like the dodo.

0: recognize this?
1: I do. I am Mr. Sweeney Todd. I have opened this bottle of Pirelli's elixir, and I say to you it is nothing but an errant fraud. And furthermore, senor, I have serviced no kings, yet I wager that I can shave a cheek and pull a tooth with 10 times more dexterity than any street mountebank.
0: You hear this, foolish man? Watch and see how he will regret his folly.
1: Will Beadle Bamford be the judge?
2: Glad, as always, to oblige my friends and neighbors. Ready!
0: Ready!
1: Ready!
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3: Now, signorini, signori, we mix the lather, but first you gather around. Signorini, signori, you're looking a man who have had the glory to shave at the pope. Mr. Sweeney, so smart, oh, I beg your pardon, I'll call

0: And now, who's for a tooth pulling, free without charge?
1: Oh, me, sir. Me, sir.
0: Who else? No one? Then, sir, since there is no means to test the second skill, I claim the victory.
2: Wait! One moment! Wait! You, boy! Get on that chair!
3: Me, signor? Not a toot, sir, I beg you. I ain't got a twinge, not the slightest pain!
2: You do now! We see who is the victor now!
4: Ready!
2: Ready!
0: Ready.

you even a kill? Oh, to hold the clamp without the cramp, oh. With all that saliva, they call a driver, you crazy, don't matter the back.

Of course, not every job is noble. Some jobs are questionable. Some employees are questionable, and some workplaces are downright dangerous. Fortunately, musical theater gives us a dentist who demonstrates why perhaps we should all ask a few more questions before trusting the person holding the drill. I started that set with Dentist from Little Shop of Horrors. And once the workplace becomes completely unmanageable, there is always one solution. Close the doors, put up a sign, call it a renovation, and hope nobody asks too many questions. We heard "Closed for Renovation" from Little Shop of Horrors. Every generation looks backward and says the same thing. They don't make them like they used to. Sometimes that's nostalgia, and sometimes that's frustration, and sometimes it's a reminder that work, technology, and society never stop changing. I played "They Don't Make Them Like That Anymore" from How Now, Dow Jones. From the changing world of work, we move to competition because whether it's a promotion, a customer, a contract, or something considerably more sinister, people have always found ways to turn work into a contest. I ended that set with "The Contest" from Sweeney Todd.

0: Ah, you know, that music goes straight to my heart.
1: It does?
0: Yes, and it's not doing my stomach any good either. By the way, what do you call yourself?
1: I'm not calling myself. I'm always someplace near.
0: No, you don't understand. You see, in my own futile way, I'm just trying to find out your name.
1: Oh, my name. Shisha Carlo Luigi Biondello Bonanova de Mozzarella.
0: Ah, how do you spell that?
1: Wrong every time. Hey, boss, what's your name?
0: My name is Serge B. Samovar. My father called me Serge. What he really wanted was a new blue suit. Hey, ask me what I do for a living.
1: Okay, what do you do for a living?
0: Funny you should ask. I'm Russia's leading legal brain. I'm wise to all the loopholes. And very modestly, I maintain I haven't any scruples. Let's not forget my father, a lawyer too was he. In fact, he shouted, I object. The first time he saw me, I'm Samovar, the bore of the bar, a most obnoxious lawyer. I'll press your lawsuit while you wait. And scorch it to annoy ya. I'm a sewer who knows how to sue. You slander me, and that's my cue. I'll litigate all over you. I'm Samovar, the lawyer.
1: Hello, lawyer.
0: Hello, lawyer. Hello, lawyer.

my well-known lack of legal skill has everyone in awe. I've broken many a woman's will. It's more fun than the law. The first case I defended, a poor old Muscovite, got 14 years for forging checks, and he couldn't even write. Oh, but I haven't introduced myself. I'm Samovar, the lawyer. I once addressed the court for days in Springfield, Illinois, yeah. On a minor point, I wouldn't budge. I turned the jury's brains to fudge. They freed the crook and hanged the judge. Don't hire me, I'll destroy ya. So three hurrahs for Samovar. Hurrah, hurrah, hurrah, hurrah. Now there sits a man with an open mind. You can feel the draft from here.

0: The lawyer.
1: You know, there's whenever there's a business problem, there's usually someone ready to explain it, negotiate it, complicate it, or charge you for explaining it. The lawyer. We heard Samovar the lawyer from A Day in Hollywood, A Night in the Ukraine. The curtain comes down on another two on the aisle. Over the past 2 hours, we've punched clocks, poured coffee, sold newspapers, built walls, and taken a few breaks along the way. So thanks for tuning in. Take care of yourself and take care of the people you work with. And remember, everybody has a story. Join me next week for another two on the aisle. Until then, why not buy a ticket and support your local theater?
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8: This Labor Day holiday weekend has been a cool one for all of Rochester, Western New York, and the Finger Lakes. And it stays quite cool as we head through this Sunday night. We'll find a mainly clear sky, temperatures dropping back to near 50. There will be some spots south of the Thruway even cooler. For the day on Labor Day, it does warm up just a little bit, but the breeze will still be out of the north. We will enjoy an ample amount of sunshine. High temperatures will be into the mid-70s. Look for increasing clouds for the day on Tuesday, the high near 70. I'm meteorologist Josh Nichols for Jazz 90.1.
9: Thank you very much, ladies and gentlemen. Thank you. Thank you. And now, ladies and gentlemen, if I may talk to you for a little while, we want to really get on down and talk about the blues.

0: boy. I was living back home. I used to listen to the blues, and I'd listen to them late at night. Wasn't very many radios in the country. I would be walking from the little old country town. And I could hear a certain fellow. I won't call his name. He used to spin them good old blues records and put on one of them real, real low down, groovy, soulful blues. I'm gonna blow you some of them blues.
1: Oh, it's that time once again for another edition of Big Road Blues. Your host, as always, Jeff Harris. And today's show revolves around a box set that I have been waiting years to finally come out, and it was worth the wait. Black Swan Records has released Mother of the Blues, the complete Paramount recordings, 1923 to 1928 of Ma Rainey. It is a 5-CD set collecting all of her recordings in stunning sound with a terrific booklet, some great essays, and some gorgeous photos in there. And Ma's stature as a giant of a pre-war blues and her influence has never been in doubt, but her great recordings were handicapped by Paramount Records, who, despite recording some of the greatest blues artists, also had some of the poorest sounding records. And it's not hyperbole to say that this is the best sounding collection of Ma's recordings by a good margin. It's like a veil has been lifted and we're hearing her remarkable singing and her great bands in a whole new light. And the biggest blues queens had names, of course, penned by the record labels. Of course, Bessie Smith was the Empress, Clara Smith, Queen of the Moaners, Ida Cox, the uncrowned Queen of the Blues, and of course, Ma Rainey was the Mother of the Blues. And as David Sager writes in his notes, he says, "Yet it was not undeserved. She was one of the first singers on the black vaudeville stage to feature blues, in addition to being more or less a decade older than most of the other blues divas of the day." And all of the above-mentioned blues queens had been on the black music circuit when the blues had yet to become the popular black music of the day. But by all accounts, Ma was among the earliest, starting sometime around the turn of the century. And over the course of these two shows, we delve into Ma's catalog, taking a deep dive, hearing classics and lesser-known gems. And in addition, we chat with David Sager, who wrote the great notes for the booklet. And in the second show, we'll hear from Doug Benson, who did a remarkable job with the mastering. Let's kick it off from 1923, music and conversation in this set. We'll hear Barrel House Blues to kick things off.

0: How did this project get conceived? What was the start of this?
1: There were two branches. One, and the one that ultimately got it together, was from Lars Ettergren, who's now running the GHB Jazz Foundation. Of course, GHB was George H. Buck, who owned a string of labels and a string of radio stations. The labels were all devoted to jazz or vintage big band music of one sort or another. And one of his labels was Paramount. He owned the rights to the Paramount recordings. And Lars had been thinking about doing a Ma Rainey set. Meanwhile, Doug Benson and I, who produced reissues on our own in the past, such as the King Oliver Creole Jazz Band, we did those in 2005. But we were talking about doing the Ma Rainey recordings. And I met with Lars because we would have needed to get permission or to work with him somehow. So he had been using Doug for some projects. So he asked Doug if he would do the Ma Rainey's, and he asked me if I would do the notes. And at the time, I said no. I turned him down because I was not really the blues are not something that I've written a lot about. Lars asked Doug Benson if he would do the sound restoration, and I was working for the Library of Congress at the time, and Lars asked if I could help out with illustrations or copyright deposits or this copyright deposit lead sheets or any other information. And I said sure. The audio was completed about 3 years ago, and I think they just had some trouble settling on a writer. They finally got to me. I said okay. I love Ma Rainey, but I didn't know enough, a whole lot about her, other than what I read in, Derek Stewart Baxter's Ma Rainey and the Classic Blues Singers and some of the other things. So it was a lot of work. I was still working at the time, so really I just had weekends. So I spent a year, a little over a year actually, on these notes.

0: briefly about a month ago or so, we talked about those Doug Seraph and Lynn Abbott, who did a trio of amazing books on Black music before it got on record. There's a lot of stuff on Ma in there that I'm sure you pulled from, right?
1: Yeah, I made a lot of use out of the third book of that series called The Original Blues that covers around 1910 to 1920 or the early 20s. Mm. I also got information from the previous book, which I think was Ragged But Right. All three were largely culled from newspaper, a Black newspaper, the Indianapolis Freeman, the Baltimore African American, with some really fabulous original text by Lynn Abbott and Doug Seraph. And I also spent a lot of time going through all the various online newspaper archives, digital archives. And those were two really, really big sources of information. I also had the great pleasure of conferring with my dear friend Dick Spotswood, who is actually about to publish, I think it's University of Mississippi, a full-length biography of Ma Rainey. Dick and I actually exchanged some good information and had a handshake that we could work this out between us. He was a huge help. There were a number of people who read my manuscript who made some really good suggestions. Elijah Wald, who's a performer and scholar, blues scholar, and has written a whole slew of books. And he read the notes and supplied some very good comments, as did Dom Flemons, the American songster, Colin Hancock, a young musician in New York. So I had a lot of wonderful people who pitched in and read and said,
2: Big Road Blues here on Jazz 90.1. Music and conversation revolving around the great Ma Rainey. And we are spotlighting a great new box set, Mother of the Blues, the complete Paramount recordings of Ma Rainey, 1923 to 1928. And we're chatting today with David Sager, who wrote a great booklet on the topic. In there, we heard music from Ma in their Southern Blues from 1923. And then we heard Barrel House Blues, Take Number 2, from the same year. And 1882 seems likely that is Ma's birth date. She was born in Russell County, Alabama, the oldest of four children. Around 1890, family moved to Columbus, Georgia, a city that Ma would consider her home for the rest of her life. In 1896, when she was 14 years old, her father died, putting a strain on the family. Ma Rainey, or Gertie as she was known at the time, was no doubt enlisted to help the family finances. She soon began singing, at first around town and then at arranged stage amateur nights and public gatherings. And it's believed that Gertie's first appearance on stage took place at the local Springer Opera House, where she participated in a series of amateur shows that were titled A Bunch of Blackberries. And blues didn't exist at this time, and black and white performers were known as coonshouters back in the day, who, while wearing blackface makeup, performed ragtime coon songs, and these songs were composed by Tin Pan Alley composers. And that term was obviously pretty offensive, but around 1916 or so, it changed from that to being called blues singers, and eventually blues queens for the ladies. As we continue here, more music and conversation around Ma Rainey, 1923 Cellbound Blues.

silent river.

got a mother and father living in a cottage by the sea. Got a

0: I want to talk about how Ma Rainey got her start. So maybe we can, for our listeners, where did her career get its start? What kind of venues were available for her to play? What was the black music like during the period when she started coming up, which was around, the turn of the century?
1: She got her start at an amateur performance at the Springer Theater in Columbus, Georgia, where she grew up. And she was actually born in Russell County, Alabama. Usually it's written that she was born in Columbus. At any rate, Columbus was the home that she knew and loved and returned to. But she left home shortly after that. I don't know if it was 1900 or 1901, but I think certainly by 1902, she was already traveling and performing in shows that were under canvas tents, that were on makeshift stages. There were no organized agencies as far as booking agencies for black performers in those days. This was before the TOBA, the Theater Owners Booking Association. So that was before the TOBA. So it was a real ad hoc kind of situation, and often performers would set up where they knew that there were mining camps or people working on the railroad or whatever kind of ready-made audience they could get. And she did everything. She danced, she did comedy routines, and sang ragtime songs and things that were known under the unfortunate name of coon songs, which were composed by both white and black composers. And there were a number of black composers, such as Chris Smith, Irving Jones, who were producing these things. Syncopated songs aimed at Tin Pan Alley, aimed at the popular market, that often incorporated dialect, minstrel dialect. And then there were also songs that were more mainstream, that didn't have that stigma attached to it. So I'm certain she was performing things at least by 1910, by things like Some of These Days, slightly later, A Good Man Is Hard to Find. Ball in the Jack was a huge hit, I think around 1910. Regarding the repertoire in the early days and some of the things that you would see when you would go to those shows, and thanks to Black Press of the time, the Indianapolis Freeman and the others, and thanks to Lynn Abbott and Doug Seroff, who culled so much material together in their various books. Early in her career, Gertie was she was singing a song called "If the World Don't Treat You Right, Come On Home, But Don't Come Around Near Me," which was a song by a white performer named May Irwin, a rather very large woman who did minstrel dialect numbers on stage. Some of them were pretty outrageous. And she was very, very popular. But it's kind of, I think she was sort of the model in a way for Sophie Tucker and others. Came out in a very wearing a lot of very glitzy clothes and sang these lusty songs. It makes perfect sense that, performers like Gertie Rainey would be singing songs that were made popular by people like May Irwin.

0: But a lot of the early blues seems to have come from sheet music, right? Which I think is kind of interesting.
1: Yes, and that's a very interesting part of the history that's not discussed very much. And just in the past, I'd say in the past 20 years, there have been books published from original research about that. One particularly good one is a book called Long Lost Blues by a musicologist named Peter Muir, who talks about these published blues songs that begin to show up certainly around the time that St. Louis Blues is published in 1914, but even earlier. I think the earliest known one is something called I Got the Blues by Chris Smith, around 1910, I believe. Gertie Pridgett, aka later Ma Rainey, certainly did not blues in her repertoire as blues, at least blues as we know them. But she had this, there's this wonderful story that she told to Sterling A. Brown about hearing the strange music around 1902. And a young girl who was hanging around the tent where she was performing, who was singing this really, really unusual sounding verse. And she asked the girl, "What is that you're singing?" And she simply said, "The blues." One of the interesting things that Peter Muir brings out is there are songs in the blues format as early as 1900 or 1901.
0: More great music in there from Ma Rainey. We heard Yada Do, Take Three from 1923, from the same year, Cellbound Blues in there. And of course, throughout the show, we'll be chatting with David Sager, who wrote the excellent booklet for the Ma Rainey box set. And there was no evidence of Gertie's career until her marriage on February 2nd, 1904, to a singer and dancer and comedian by the name of William Rainey. And she probably met him while performing with a minstrel troupe led by Moses Stokes. And the path of the Rainey's career goes clearer thanks to an item in the Indianapolis Freeman in 1906. And that was a black newspaper that was very important to kind of follow the career of people like Ma Rainey. And it stated they were directing and appearing with the Alabama Funmakers Company. Later in 1906, they joined the Rabbit Foots Company, a traveling show managed Pat Chappelle. And they were not yet known as Pa and Ma Rainey yet. Their billing described them as sketch artists, blackface song and dance comedians, jubilee singers, and cakewalkers. And the Rabbit Foot Company mainly performed tent shows throughout the southern cities and small towns. During the spring of 1909, Will and Gertrude became part of Benbow's Chocolate Drops. And by the time they began their six-week engagement at the Luna Park in Atlanta, Will and Gertrude were billed as Rainey and Rainey, and had left Benbow and were with the Georgia Sunbeam Company. Rolling along in here, hope you enjoy our show today, and you're going to hear Ma Rainey in a whole new light here. Some incredible remastering on this set has really brought these recordings to life and just really shows what a tremendous singer she was. 1924, let's kick them off with Shape 'em Dry, take number two.

0: So maybe you can give an overview of, some of the places and ensembles that, Ma Rainey performed at, including, what her act was like with her husband. And maybe you can give us a flavor of what one would see at one of these kind of shows, in the early days.
1: Well, it was a vaudeville show. Like you would go to a theater that presented white vaudeville and see a variety of acts. I think the black vaudeville shows, such as what Gertie and Will Rainey, who will soon be known as Ma and Pa Rainey, were certainly aimed at their audience, at black audiences. There would be a chorus line, and there would be a comedy routines. I'm certain Ma Rainey did a mammy routine in blackface along with Edmonia Henderson. There'd be plenty of songs, either these coon songs or more middle of the road popular songs of the day.

0: We know when Ma started really incorporating the blues into her repertoire.
1: Around 1915, St. Louis blues is already very, very popular, and there's Memphis blues, and there's all these songs by W.C. Handy, and of course, many other blues on the market. And there are also popular songs that have blues in the title. So around 1915 is evidence in the black press of her singing songs that either had blues in the title or are known to be blues as they are usually defined. That was also the year that Will Rainey, Pa Rainey, passed away. They had been traveling since the early 1900s. I think they were married in 1902, if I'm not mistaken. He starts to fail around 1911. There's even a letter in the Indianapolis Freeman. Somebody wrote in complaining that Will Rainey should be taken off the stage because he just doesn't have it anymore. Gertie responds and says, "Listen, you leave him alone." But a very, very diplomatically worded response. Eventually, they join Andrew Tolliver's Smart Set. The Smart Set was the name of the really successful show that was originated by S.H. Dudley, and then I think managed by Ernest Hogan and Billy McLean. But Andrew Tolliver, who was, I think, in the Indianapolis Freeman, they referred to him as the Barnum of black show business or of Negro show business. And he starts his own company and he calls it Tolliver's Smart Set in direct competition. And then I think there was another Smart Set. And before you know it, I mean, there were just so many Smart Sets. I don't think S.H. Dudley could keep up with the lawsuit. So, and I think that was the first taste that Ma and Pa Rainey had of the big time. Not that they were playing the big white theaters up north, they weren't, but there was money behind that show. They had good accommodations as far as their traveling was concerned. They didn't have to do a ballyhoo ahead of time. Ma was essentially, in the very early days, doing things that were like carnivals, and you had to stand outside the tent and give a little example. And the barker, who was always white, would say, "Step right on up and see a sample of what's inside the tent, ladies and gentlemen. And now, Gert Pridgett, is going to sing a little bit of whatever the song was." And then you would pay your dime or nickel or whatever, and you would go in the tent, and then you would see. So there was none of that in Tolliver's show, and there were a lot of different components to the show. There was a minstrel show. There were dancers. There were singers. There were comedians. So it's with Tolliver that they are the assassinators of the blues. And thanks to Andrew Tolliver, we have that ad in a 1916 edition of the Indianapolis Freeman. That is the only known picture of Will Rainey. Earliest known picture we have of Ma Rainey. Two separate headshots kind of facing each other. Rainey and Rainey, the assassinators of the blues. And of course, by 1916, she is featuring blues. After Pa Rainey dies, it was in June of 1919. And by that time, the armistice has been declared. The surge of nationalism and a permissive culture emerges that I think allows blues and jazz to proliferate in the popular field, like in the refined, white, the world of white publications, and also in black show business. And Ma at that time joins J.T. Wortham's Carnival, and I think that is the group that with whom she was traveling when she had the band with pianist Troy Snapp. And the chorus line, who were photographed in 1922 in Breckenridge, Texas.
2: 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Your host, Jeff Harris. We've been doing this for 19 years. 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And you can find out more about us at our website, sundayblues.org. Spotlighting the great Ma Rainey today as we take a look at a brand new box set from the Black Swan label. A 5-CD set that collects all of Ma's recordings for Paramount between 1923 and 1928. As I said, sound quality is leaps and bounds above previous reissues. We heard Booze and Blues in there from 1924, and that song was a influence on Charlie Patton, who picked up the verse, reworked it into a song called Tom Russian Blues. We heard Ma in there doing Shave 'em Dry Blues, which several singers recorded that. We heard Take Two from 1924. And then, of course, more conversation with David Sager, who wrote the booklet. And like ships passing in the night, the Rainies traded venues with the young and still inexperienced Bessie Smith. And Will and Gertrude moved their act into Atlanta's Arcade 81 Theater, just as Bessie was headed for Luna Park in Atlanta. And there's no evidence that the two had already met, although folklore asserts that they were acquainted. And regardless of their previous meetings, Ma Rainey and Bessie Smith certainly knew each other by 1910 when they appeared in Memphis at the Pekin Theater as the Three Trio. And there was also really no evidence that Ma Rainey tutored Bessie Smith. That also seems to be something of a myth. And the constant travel was apparently beginning to wear on Will Rainey. In early 1911, his weakened onstage presence provoked criticism from a writer from the Freeman, who noted that while Gertie was a great coon shouter, the gentleman should retire from the stage. And during a jaunt in the summer of 1913 that took the Raineys from Newport News to New York and then to Chicago, Ma began to feature blues songs in her repertoire. Of course, the blues, even at this time, was not really widespread. Moving along in here, let's kick it off with Jealous Hearted Blues.

0: I'm wondering where Ma drew her inspiration from these singers.
1: I think Ma Rainey was the influence on all of these other singers because she was older, been doing it longer, not many years longer, but 5, 6 years ahead, and was already she was already quite famous on the black circuit as it had been developing since 1900, 1901, 1902, and was being reported on in the black press more and more. And she and Bessie Smith seemed to begin some sort of an association around 1910. A lot of things are happening around 1910. And of course, there's that story about Ma Rainey, Ma and Pa kidnapping young Bessie and teaching her the blues. There's no evidence, but
0: Yeah,
1: I
0: I
1: think.
0: mean, the whole thing was Bessie being mentored by Ma Rainey. That's more myth, right?
1: Yes, absolutely. But I think has truth in the fact that Ma was a commanding presence and was so well loved and was so good at what she did. Songs such as "I Wonder Where My Easy Rider's Gone" by Shelton Brooks, that was a really important tune in her repertoire at that time. "Yellow Dog Blues" was another one that kind of was the answer song to "I Wonder Where My Easy Rider's Gone."

0: I always thought that, when the blues emerged, in the early days, these singers were called coon shouters and things like that. And I think the way it developed into the blues was, sort of a way to make it sort of more respectable and, make it their own music and, strip out maybe some of the minstrel elements of it, maybe.
1: Yeah, replacing coon shouters with blues singers was certainly a step in a much better direction, and gave these performers a respect more some respectability, at least on paper. You see that, but they still did minstrel routines and for their own people, and it was an organic kind of humor. It wasn't like a white person on stage in blackface doing something like that. You were performing to an audience who understood the humor behind it, parodying the white performers who were parodying the black performers. There's a really interesting quote. This is from 1909 from the Indianapolis Freeman, which makes clear the connection between African American performers of the early 20th century and their audiences. And it's away from the scrutiny of whites. The quote is, "Don't you know that you can enjoy yourself better because the average colored performer can say things in the theater that place him 3 times funnier than he would be at a white house, that is, a white theater? He is natural there, and anyone is a good deal better, whether singing, dancing, or acting, when natural. Every slang phrase we understand, and of course, he opens his heart to us because he is among his own people." Ma Rainey was able to sing about all the woes and joys typical of her audiences, whom she knew intimately. And she was able to do that in very frank terms, not in obscene terms, in terms clear enough that her audience knew exactly what she was saying and what she was feeling.
2: Great music and conversation in there revolving around Ma Rainey, our featured artist for today. Big Roll Blues here on Jazz 90.1. We heard her classic CeCe Ryder Blues in there, Take One from 24. Also from 1924, Jealous Hearted Blues, Take Two, a song that was later picked up by Charlie Lincoln. And it was certainly the case that a lot of the male artists who started coming on the scene in the second half of the decade were probably listening to some of the records of Ma Rainey and Bessie Smith and Ida Cox, and they certainly lifted phrases and lyrics from those records. Of course, it's hard to say definitively how much of an influence there was. A lot of these phrases and songs were probably floating around for quite some time. And Ma Rainey offered her recollection of first learning about the blues when she was interviewed by folklorist John Wark III during a 1930s engagement in Nashville. And she recalled hearing the blues in 1902 at a small town in Missouri, where she was appearing with a show under a tent. She tells of a girl who came to the tent one morning and began to sing about the man who had left her. And the song was so strange and poignant that it attracted much attention. And Ma Rainey became so interested that she learned the song from the visitor and used it soon afterwards in her act as an encore. Moving along in here, we're sort of going chronologically through her catalog, but we'll dip back and forth a little bit. From 1924, a fine song called Lord, Send Me a Man.

0: Ma Rainey was essentially a happy person. I don't say that glibly. She certainly was an extremely kind individual. And by all accounts, everyone who was interviewed who knew her, who left behind their memories of her, saying what a generous and sweet person she was.
1: Which is interesting, because that's how you portray her in the notes of the booklet. But the popular movies and plays that have come out have portrayed her very differently.
0: Speaking mostly of August Wilson's character in Ma Rainey's Black Bottom. The character that's in August Wilson's play is named Ma Rainey, but it really isn't Ma Rainey. It's more of a symbol, you know, it's a symbol of strength. The real Ma Rainey was much more, she used her wit, that is, having her wits about her, knowing how to handle these white theater owners, was able to navigate the rigors of black show business, you know, without risking her reputation and her career. She was a big-hearted, kind individual.

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7: This Labor Day holiday weekend has been a cool one for all of Rochester, Western New York, and the Finger Lakes. And it stays quite cool as we head through this Sunday night. We'll find a mainly clear sky, temperatures dropping back to near 50. There will be some spots south of the Thruway even cooler. For the day on Labor Day, it does warm up just a little bit, but the breeze will still be out of the north. We will enjoy an ample amount of sunshine. High temperatures will be into the mid-70s. Look for increasing clouds for the day on Tuesday, the high near 70. I'm meteorologist Josh Nichols for Jazz 90.1.
8: Oh, one of the things, actually, that I wanted to mention before I get there about the restorations on the set, the restored recordings, and I feel like we finally get a hint, because it's still a one-dimensional thing, but we finally get a hint as to the nature of her voice and the nature of her power. It's pretty clear that she didn't have the efficient instrument that Bessie Smith had. And nor did she have the beautifully recorded discs that Bessie Smith was able to produce. But there was something much more intimate with the way she handled the material than Bessie did. A good way to get the contrast is to listen to Bessie's recording of Ma Rainey's Beau Weevil Blues, and then listen to the acoustically recorded in late 1923 version of Ma Rainey's Beau Weevil Blues. And the difference is startling. And then you notice it throughout all their recordings, even though they're not singing the same songs. Bessie Smith is very four square, to my way of hearing, and seems to be singing at the audience more than singing to the audience. And Ma Rainey's stanzas in Beau Weevil Blues and in all her tunes have a lot of flexibility. It just brings out so much more meaning, I think, in the songs, can bring out subtleties and innuendos and ironies just in the way she's pausing and slowing down. I remember reading a long, long time ago, there was a wonderful series of books, the Jazz Masters series. But there was Jazz Masters of New Orleans, Jazz Masters of the 20s, Jazz Masters of the Bebop era, etc. Jazz Masters of the 20s was by the late Richard Hadlock, who was just a terrific one of the great writers, I think, and interpreters of early jazz history. And he compares Bessie's phrasing of that last stanza in Beau Weevil Blues, "I went downtown and bought me a hat. I brought it back home and laid it on the shelf. Looked at my bed, I'm getting tired sleeping by myself." And the way that Bessie sings it and the way that Ma Rainey sings it. And Ma has just so much more give and take and push and pull to her phrasing. And that, I don't mean that to minimize Bessie Smith, who I'm sure when she was singing in front of an audience, you know, she connected deeply. Ma Rainey's people who remember hearing her, who were interviewed, said that she just had so much more of a connection and just knew her audience so deeply.
9: More fine sides from Ma Rainey in this set, spotlighting a brand new box set today on the Black Swan label. It's the complete recordings of Ma Rainey. It's called Mother of the Blues, the complete Paramount recordings, 1923 to 1928. And it is a 5-CD set that collects everything that she recorded, and including some alternate takes and test pressings and some things that have rarely been issued before. We heard Stormy Sea Blues in their Take 2 from 1925, Lord Send Me a Man Blues from 1924, and of course, we've been chatting with David Sager, who was nice enough to sit down with me and chat about the book. And the next important move for the Raineys was during the summer of 1915. They joined a tent show known as Tolliver's Smart Set Touring Company, and Ma was already known enough to be considered the star of the show. They performed on a huge 40-foot stage under a 160-foot round-top tent with a capacity for 3,000. And it's thanks to Tolliver that we have the earliest known photograph of Ma Rainey, along with the only known photo of William Pa Rainey. This photo appeared in the Christmas Day 1915 issue of the Indianapolis Freeman. And below their portraits, Tolliver styled them as Rainey and Rainey, Assassinators of the Blues. What a great title. And we do have some accounts of her on stage from this period. The most vivid account comes from trombonist Clyde Bernhardt, who was only 12 years old when the Smart Set visited his hometown. He said, "The people were all so nice, especially Ma Rainey. She was then rated to be the greatest blues singer in the world. Ma Rainey closed the show. When she was ready to go on, the great lady started singing in the wings, and as the curtains opened, strutted out flashing those gold-plated teeth and her expensive gold necklace. She wore a long gold silk gown that swept along the floor, gold slippers, and carried a sparkling rhinestone walking cane. Her hat was high and wide with large feathers stuck in it, had gold earrings dangling and diamond rings all on her fingers. When she got to center stage under those amber spotlights, the audience just went wild." As we continue here from 1924, Count in the Blues.

0: It seemed universally that she was loved, except maybe towards the end when T-Bone Walker had a few choice words about her. But she was, probably fed up at that point, I guess.
1: I get the impression that at that point she was tired and had been grinding along, and TOBA was no longer part of her life. She wasn't getting booked with that kind of regularity. I mean, there were drawbacks to TOBA, but there were a lot of advantages to black performers as the work was steady. And yes, they had to pay for, I forget if it was their transportation and their accommodations, but they had to pay a lot out of their salary to be on the road too. But there's a quote somewhere in the notes from Sammy Price about the education and just the life lessons he learned by traveling through TOBA, and he was grateful for it.

0: But regarding black show business, before there was TOBA, when Gertie was first getting into show business around 1900, because she did the first somewhat, not documented, but documented by the reminiscences of her brother Tom, Thomas Bridget Jr., that she performed at a kind of like an amateur night at the Springer Theater, which was a high class, it was a white theater in Columbus, Georgia, but they would have these things periodically. The name of the show was called A Bunch of Blackberries. So obviously she was performing with a lot of other black children or teenagers or people who were just starting to become or trying to break into show business. But 1900, 1901, I think by 1902 she was on the road, and there were no agencies. There was really no organization as far as circuits or even theaters that catered to black performers, and let alone black audiences. So it was a very much an ad hoc experience where the performers who would gather in a troupe would go where they knew they had a ready-made audience. If there were people who were working on the mines, railroad workers, etc., and they would set up a makeshift stage and an empty lot in a field. If they had a tent, they could erect a tent and put on a show. And this was beginning to be organized around that same time, 1900, between 1900 and 1903 and four. One of the persons who was really behind a lot of the organization was S.H. Dudley, a black minstrel, comedian, singer, etc. And he was the person who would eventually be one of the shaping forces behind the theater owners booking agency, the legendary TOBA, which of course performers derided it, remembering it, called it the tough on black asses, or tough on black actors if you were trying to be more polite. And I think there were a few other variations on that. But S.H. Dudley is the person behind the organization of the Smart Set, which was really one of the first really well-organized black vaudeville troupes in the early 20th century. Gertie Pridgett meets a performer named Will Rainey. I'm not quite sure, but sometime between 1900 and 1904, which is the year they married, and they begin working in a minstrel show. Alabama Funmakers was the name of it, was the name of the show, or was the name of the organization. And their billing was Blackface Song and Dance Comedians, Jubilee Singers, and Cakewalkers. It's important to remember that black performers were performing in blackface, just as the white minstrel shows were using blackface. But it was a very different kind of situation because these performers were in front of black audiences of their own people, and there was an organic quality to the humor. Yes, they were doing a lot of the same sort of caricatures, but there was a private, a very personal handshake between the audiences and the performers, where everybody knew what was the caricature, making fun of, poking fun at the white performers who were doing the caricatures, where that began and where that ended. And their use of innuendo and sort of digging deep into the culture.
1: Big Road Blues here on Jazz 90.1. Your host, as always, Jeff Harris. We're here every Sunday, 5 to 7 different blues themes from week to week. And we're spending two shows on the great Ma Rainey and hearing her as you've never heard her before in the best possible sound. Ma and they are doing Louisiana Hoodoo Blues, and we heard Countin' the Blues, Take Two, both from 1924. And the Raineys left Tolliver's show during the summer of 1917. They returned to Southern Vaudeville soon after Ma shared the bill with singer Edmonia Henderson, and she would eventually record for Paramount Records. She was a good singer, by the way. And she and Ma formed a lasting friendship. 1918 was a typically busy year for Ma, which included a 3-week stint in Birmingham, a return to the Arcade 81 Theater in Atlanta, and a visit with her sister back in Columbus, Georgia. After a brief run at C.W. Park's Colored Aristocrats, she formed her own company under Park's management. It was called Madame Rainey's Southern Beauty Show, and it's unknown if Will was still traveling with his wife, William Pa Rainey. Eventually died on June 29, 1919, while in Montgomery. And blues during this period was on the rise. In 1915, W.C. Handy's St. Louis Blues brought blues as a genre to its widest audience so far. And around the time of Pa's death, Ma joined up with another ensemble, another version of the Smart Set. During the autumn of 1920, touring with her Southern Beauties Company, Ma went from Newport News to Chicago and then to a tour of the South, went to Dallas and Beaumont, Texas. Moving along in here, more great music and conversation here. 1925, Levee Camp Moan.

So they were doing, they were singing, they were dancing. You remember that vaudevillians in general, regardless of their race, Gertie Rainey, as she was now known, sang, she danced, she did comedy acts. She'd come out dressed as a mammy. And I think there was a time where she was teamed with Edmonia Henderson, who was later recording for Paramount, as was Ma Rainey. And the two of them were dressed as mammies and doing some kind of, you know, hilarious routine, you know, and they were both big women. And also they were billed as cakewalkers. And the cakewalk was a standard and very important part of these shows. And often danced to sort of the cakewalk anthem of the time, Carrie Mills, at a Georgia camp meeting, which was published, I think, in 1899. And that remains a very prominent part of Black show business, and also in white minstrelsy. It just crops up all the time. And it even crops up in cartoons when you see some of these racist caricatures, and you'll hear the orchestra on the soundtrack playing at a Georgia camp meeting. And then that, of course, ties in directly to the, was it 1927 or 28, the recording Georgia Cakewalk. The band is playing this wonderfully, really loose version of At a Georgia Camp Meeting. Just the first two strains of it. Ma is conversing with C.M. Russell, who was her orchestra leader and the manager of the troupe at that time, going on saying, you know, Ma, where were you last night? And she says, I was at the cakewalk. He says, you can't cakewalk. And she says, I sure can cakewalk. And at one point she says, here I go. And he says, man, look at that fool dance. I get the image in my head. And I think the idea was to convey to the listening audience, you know, anybody who had that record at home, picturing Ma Rainey, short and squat, right, with this outlandish costumes on, doing the cakewalk and strutting her stuff.

0: added this to the notes, the description, not the whole description, but the description that Clyde Bernhardt related in his book. I remember he was very young. He was I don't even know if he was a teenager yet when he saw Ma Rainey perform. I'm not sure if she was still with Tolliver at the time or not. This was I think in 1916. He was an errand runner. Ma was so kind to everybody, and so she would give him some coins, and he would get her Coca-Cola, which he said was her favorite drink. He said, after the band overture, the curtain opened, and out danced eight long-legged gals in short costumes. They weren't the prettiest I seen. In fact, they were downright ugly. With light makeup, they were passable, but they could sure dance up a streak. And then chorus boys would come out. And then there were singers who would come out and do things like Sweet Adeline, and then various types of dancers, jugglers. And then he says Ma Rainey closed the show, and she came out flashing those gold-plated teeth and her expensive gold necklace, the famous coins. She wore a long gold silk gown that swept along the floor, gold slippers, sparkling rhinestones, a rhinestone walking cane, a big hat, feathers, and then she would do, he said she would do St. Louis blues, and then perhaps Yellow Dog Blues, which was kind of a follow-up to Shelton Brooks's I Wonder Where My Easy Rider's Gone. Shelton Brooks wrote a lot of the songs they did, like Some of These Days, Darktown Strutter's Ball, Walkin' the Dog, which was also a dance. And I love this part where he said about the finale. The whole chorus line would come out, stepping out behind her, and she danced along, kicking up her heels. The song had dance instructions in the lyrics, and as she would call a step, everybody would do it. Soon the whole cast was on stage, jugglers, riders, singers, comedians, all dancing wild with Ma Rainey shouting and stomping. She would call walk, and everybody walked together before breaking out fast. She would call stop, and everybody froze. After many calls, she finally holler squat, and then the crowd would be roaring because everybody would squat down. It was this wonderful organized pandemonium, and that was from Clyde Bernhardt's autobiography, because he was later became well known as a trombonist and then as a blues singer. Bernhardt gives us a slightly different, not quite a sanitized version of her being on stage. Describes her entrance. Oh yeah, she would tell jokes to the audience. Back in those days, they used to call young men, pig meat. And like if they were around 18 or 19, they called them bird liver. She used to come out there and crack, "Yeah, I like my pig meat men. I like 'em young and tender. I ain't got nothing for old men to do. I like mine young and tender. If they be nice, I take care of 'em." And she'd get up there and she'd say, "I'm going to tell you about my man." And she'd probably start singing A Good Man Is Hard to Find. A snapshot of her performance, insight as to what it looked like on stage, and just the electricity she was able to generate. Clyde said that was 1916. Will Rainey dies in 1919. From what I've been able to gather, I think Ma had a very short amount of time to grieve before she was back on the road.
1: More great conversation in there from David Sager, our guest for today, chatting about the brand new Ma Rainey box set. He wrote the booklet for that. Two numbers in there from 1925, Yonder Come the Blues and Levee Can't Moan in there. By March of 22, Ma Rainey signed with the J.T. Wortham to appear with her minstrel company as part of Wortham's

big carnival, and the Wortham carnivals were big affairs. Ma's minstrel group was part of that. It also included a musical review of 20 additional performers and a circus sideshow. And during a trip to Breckenridge, Texas with the carnival, Ma's band was photographed by Basil Clemens. Three of those images survive. They're amazing photos. You can find those in the booklet. Some of those have been reproduced on our website, sundayblues.org. Meanwhile, in 1920, Mamie Smith had cut a record for the OK label called Crazy Blues that sold like wildfire and proved that the blues was something they could sell and make money from. And of course, the floodgates opened, and by 1923, there was an enormous market for blues records, and it was primed for the entrance of Ma Rainey, who made her recordings in 1923 for Paramount. Let's continue, shall we, from 1925, Memphis-bound blues.

0: maybe you can describe for our audiences what it was like when Ma came on stage when she was established. I mean, there's some great stories about her coming out of that Victrola on the stage and those kind of things.
1: But they had fashioned a large cabinet model phonograph, like a Victrola. Well, she was recording for Paramount, so it had to look like the Paramount phonograph, the Paramount talking machine, you
0: Yeah.
1: know. But it was the same thing. It was, about chest high with the lid would open up, and the horn was concealed in the cabinet, you know, not like the gramophones you see with the big horns. And there was a cabinet below where you would store records. So they had this giant cardboard phonograph representation. And the band would be either on the stage or sometimes in the pit, orchestra pit, and they would play the opening number, which was usually Moonshine Blues. A member of the chorus, one of the chorus girls, would come out with a giant cardboard record and put it on the machine and turn the crank and would put the needle down, and the band would start playing as though it was coming out of this cardboard phonograph. And then the doors would swing open of the on the lower cabinet, and Ma would step out. She would spark absolutely sparkle. She wore real jewels on stage because she loved jewelry. She loved diamonds and rubies and what, and she had that necklace with the coins, $10 and $20 gold pieces. You know, she wasn't fooling around. She wore this thick makeup over the pancake that gave her kind of a golden appearance. There's a story about her putting on the makeup, and young Mike Bernhardt, who later became a trombonist working with the likes of King Oliver and later on a blues singer himself, but he, as a teenager, hanging around backstage with Ma, and she's saying, "You know, honey, this makeup takes me an hour to put this damn stuff on and an hour to take it off." But she'd come out on stage and she'd be absolutely glittering. Now, she was not conventionally beautiful and was short and heavy, very squat. And sadly, she was referred to by many thoughtless people as the ugliest woman in show business. More than two people who were interviewed, and I think more than that, would say, when she looked at you and smiled, and when she began to sing, she was beautiful.

0: So Ma finally got on record in 1923 after a bunch of other blues singers had got on record. But maybe we can talk about how she got on record, how she landed at Paramount.
1: 1920 explosion of what are termed classic blues occurs when Mamie Smith, who was a very popular cabaret artist working in Harlem in floor shows, got recorded by OK Records. And of course, Crazy Blues happens, and then the game is on. OK starts producing what they term race records, aimed at the black market, and many of Ma's professional colleagues begin to record. Bessie Smith and Clara Smith and all these other singers who were doing very similar kinds of things that Ma was doing on stage. All kinds of routines, comedy routines, and dancing and singing a variety of songs, not just blues. I'm not sure what kept Ma from being recorded earlier, except the fact that she was not traveling up north very much, mostly in the South and the Southwest, and sometimes around Chicago, but not very much before she recorded. So the companies that were based in New York didn't know about her. But word got to this young man, J. Mayo Williams, who eventually was the recording director for Paramount's Race Records in Chicago. He's a really interesting figure, did not like blues. A very urbane young black college graduate who had also played professional football in the NFL, with white players. Very savvy, knew how to make money, and had a very good sense of what the public was after as far as music was concerned. He himself, not a musician. He liked classical music. I think it was he learned about that from his mother, who hated the blues, and he was not crazy about blues or jazz. But he gets hired by Harry Pace, who was running the Black Swan Record Company. And that, I think, is the second label that catered to black audiences, recorded exclusively black art. J. Mayo Williams gets hired by Harry Pace, who runs the Black Swan Record Company, the pioneer of recording black artists for black artists. Performers were being recorded prior to then. Victor and Columbia both had recorded black artists. Burt Williams, for instance, Burt Williams and George Walker. James Reese Europe is working as a distributor for Black Swan and gets a real education in the marketing of these records. He begins to notice that the Black Swan Foundation is beginning to crumble, and so he leaves at the same time, seeing that this fledgling Paramount company is having more success with blues records. By they were recording Alberta Hunter at the time, I think in 1922. So Mayo Williams goes to Port Washington, Wisconsin, to see the general managers of Paramount. He goes and introduces himself. He gets the job of being the person who is the manager of Paramount's Chicago studio, in charge of recording blues and jazz. He claimed in later years that he was at least 50% honest.
2: Hope you're enjoying our look at Ma Rainey over the course of two shows. We'll be spotlighting more records and a conversation next week. Ma Rainey in there, Bessemer Bound Blues, Take Two from 1925, and then we heard Memphis Bound Blues from 1925. And of course, all of these recordings come from the box set on Black Swan, a 5-CD box set. All of Ma's recordings, and including alternate takes and test pressings. Sound quality is just amazing. Doug Benson, who was the engineer for this, did a remarkable job. And in fact, we're going to hear from Doug next week. In November or early December of 23, after arrest, Ma went to Chicago where she would make her recording debut. The session was supervised by Mayo Williams, who was the recording director and also talent scout for Paramount. Both Richard M. Jones and Lovie Austin claimed to have recommended Ma to Paramount, but it's likely Williams was already aware of her reputation, and it might have been at the urging of her friend Edmodia Henderson that she got the recording contract. Among those who assisted her was Thomas Dorsey, who would help her rehearse numbers, of course, a great piano player. And then, of course, there was also Lovie Austin and John Irby, who would compose, rehearse, and arrange material for Paramount's other blues women like Ida Cox. And indeed, Dorsey, Irby, and Austin would all contribute to Ma's first session. The first session was actually probably two separate sessions, yielding eight different titles, and they were backed by Lovie Austin's Blues Serenaders, which included some great artists, including cornetist Tommy Ladnier and clarinetist Jimmy O'Brien. And her records were beginning to be advertised in the national black newspapers there, where they had a heading that said, "Discovered at last, Ma Rainey, Mother of the Blues." As we continue here, 1925, let's hear Stack O' Lee Blues.

0: Anyway, so Mayo Williams is the director of that part of that aspect of Paramount Records. He learns about Ma Rainey, I think probably through Edmonia Henderson, blues singer, whom Paramount was already recording in 1923, who had worked with Ma and I think with Pa Rainey also. So she comes to Chicago, meets Mayo Williams. I think it was prearranged that she come there. And in late December, she makes her first records for Paramount. Her first couple of sessions, two or three sessions for Paramount, she was accompanied by pianist Lovie Austin, a very talented woman and a very interesting piano player. And Lovie Austin was kind of the musical director at the Monogram Theater in Chicago, which was a very, not the most high-class theater. And so Lovie Austin hires Tommy Ladnier, the fabulous cornetist who was from Louisiana and was working in and around New Orleans and come to Chicago in the early 20s. And so she has him. She has a clarinetist named Jimmy O'Brien, who's a wonderful player, who sounds a little bit like Johnny Dodds, who was also from New Orleans. But that first core group is Tommy Ladnier, Jimmy O'Brien. And on the very first records, there's a violinist who's unknown, but also very hard to hear. And I think prior to the release of this box set was you could not be heard, almost inaudible. Doug Benson, who did the audio restoration, was the first one who pointed that out to me. He said, "Listen to that. It's a violin. You can hear it on the very first sides." They were also recording on their own at the time as Lovie Austin and her Blues Serenaders.
1: David Sager in there talking about Mayo Williams, talking about Ma's band in there. Grateful that he took the time to chat with us. He wrote an excellent booklet about Ma Rainey and really covered all the bases and very well researched. Ma Rainey kicking it off with Stackelee Blues from 1925. This is Big Road Blues here. Your host is always Jeff Harris. And of course, you can hear me here on Sundays once a month or so. You can also hear me on Steve Pearl's great show, The Jazz Odyssey, on Thursday nights from 8 to 10. We've been doing it a little infrequently as I've been traveling over the summer, but we have a lot of fun playing tracks back and forth. It's always entertaining. You can follow Jazz 90.1 on social media to figure out when we're doing those. And gratified by the success of Ma's first recordings, Mayo Williams arranged for Ma to tour on the Still New Circuit. It was known as the Theater Owners Booking Association, or the TOBA. October was a busy and eventful month for Ma. Following an appearance in Birmingham, she took the train to New York for two recording sessions for Paramount Studio on Broadway. And after years of traveling various circuits catering to black entertainment, Ma was now firmly ensconced in the hands of the TOBA. However, she also continued to play independent engagements and still played fairs and carnivals. 1926 found her at her peak with a full schedule of theater and recording dates. They encountered something new when they went to the studio. Gone were the recording horns, which had been replaced by her microphone, and the process had finally gone from acoustic recording to electric. We go back to 1923 here, and we hear one of her all-time classics, Bollweevil Blues. This is take two in Unissue Test. More from Ma Rainey next week. Thanks for joining us. And as always, we'll be back in a week. Until then, stay safe.

titles from the very first session or sessions. We don't really know how those first dozen or so recordings are broken up as far as when they were recorded. And in the discography, we have them all lumped together as being mid-December 1923. Some of them may have been in later December or early January. But Bo Weevil Blues is a fine example, particularly the first take, which is the second song on the first CD of this 5-disc set. And that is from an unissued test pressing. Paramount was not known for its great recording quality. Matter of fact, quite the opposite. But for some reason, this one is a really beautiful, beautifully done recording and pressed on pretty good material. So it plays back beautifully. And you can really hear her. You can hear the band really well, even the violinist. And it's her own tune. One of the things I love most about that is she opens up with this chant. She says, "Hey, hey, hey, hey, Bo Weevil." And she actually takes it out of time, like adding a measure here and there in the first minute or first 30, 40 seconds of the tune. But it's really wonderful. The band follows her just beautifully. They're not thrown at all. Also, Moonshine Blues, which is also one of her own original tunes, which was her theme song. And that is a really rollicking performance. Interesting because it has several different sections, multi-string tune, and most of the I think 3 or 4 sections, and they're all or all but one are 12-bar schemes, but done in such a way that they don't sound like a 12-bar blues. So the harmony and the lyrics are skewed in such a way that your ear might be telling you that it's a standard 16-bar strain. She really belts it out. That's one of the tunes I think that can kind of bring us back to her earlier days on vaudeville. We get to hear something other than the blues singer that J. Maya Williams was promoting. He didn't want her to do her ragtime tunes or pop tunes of the day. Blues, one blues after another.

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Jesus just left Chicago. That's ZZ Top off of their 1973 LP Tres Hombres, featuring their original lineup of Billy Gibbons on the guitar, harmonica, and vocals, Dusty Hill on the bass and vocals, and Frank Beard playing the drums. Good evening. Welcome to the Jazz and Blues Spectrum. I'm your host, Dave T. I'm here till 9 o'clock. Appreciate you spending some of your Sunday evening with me. Tonight, I wanted to pay a little tribute to ZZ Top drummer Frank Beard, who recently passed at the age of 77. And I thought, what better way to do a little tribute to a great drummer by featuring some of my very favorite jazz and blues drummers. You're going to hear from Mitch Mitchell, Steve Gadd, Ginger Baker, Michael Shreve, Phil Collins, John Bonham, and much more. So what do you say? Let's get right to the show. First, here is Spyro Gyra featuring their drummer, Joel Rosenblatt, with Roller Coaster on Member Supported, Jazz 90.1, and streaming it online at jazz901.org.

0: One of our featured drummers tonight, Phil Collins, with Chips and Salsa. That's off of his 1999 LP, A Hot Night in Paris. And it's an album that also featured Gerald Albright on the sax. And before that, we heard from drummer Ginger Baker playing alongside Eric Clapton and Jack Bruce in the band Cream. Well, the next Jazz at the Beach show is in only a couple days. That's where Jazz 90.1 teams up with the Ontario Beach Park Program Committee to bring you a series of free shows. 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
5: This Labor Day holiday weekend has been a cool one for all of Rochester, Western New York, and the Finger Lakes, and it stays quite cool as we head through this Sunday night. We'll find a mainly clear sky, temperatures dropping back to near 50. There will be some spots south of the Thruway even cooler. For the day on Labor Day, it does warm up just a little bit, but the breeze will still be out of the north. We will enjoy an ample amount of sunshine. High temperatures will be into the mid-70s. Look for increasing clouds for the day on Tuesday, the high near 70. I'm meteorologist Josh Nichols for Jazz 90.1.

Well, I couldn't have a tribute to drummers without Led Zeppelin's John Bonham, who set the bar for rock and blues rock drummers appearing here in their 1973 LP Houses of the Holy and the song No Quarter. Hey, you want to pick up some fantastic CDs at crazy low prices? We're having our used CD sale. It's going to be Saturday, October the 17th from 10 a.m. to 1 p.m. We're having it right here at the Greece Olympia School Library, which is attached to our Jazz 90.1 studios. There'll be hundreds of jazz, blues, big band, and fusion recordings, some of them rare recordings and no longer in print. And you'll be able to get CDs as low as 50 cents. And all the proceeds will benefit Jazz 90.1. Again, that's our used CD sale on October the 17th. Muddy Waters and Jethro Tull coming your way. And right now, it's jazz drummer extraordinaire Harvey Mason with Black Frost.

0: You're listening to Member Supported Jazz 90.1. I'm Dave T, and that was Jethro Tull with We Used to Know. That's off of their 1969 LP Stand Up. And this is one of my very favorite Jethro Tull lineups, featuring Ian Anderson on the flute, acoustic guitar, harmonica, mandolin, Hammond, piano, and vocals. Martin Barry on the guitar and flute. Glenn Cornick playing bass. And maybe my favorite drummer ever to come through a Jethro Tull band, Clive Bunker. Well, I hope you're enjoying the show so far. I hope you like this little tribute to Frank Beard and all drummers, actually. A lot of great stuff coming up for you in hour number two. You're going to hear from Billy Cobham, Return to Forever, the Allman Brothers Band, Steve Gadd, and much more. I'm going to take you towards the top of the hour now with something from Muddy Waters off of his 1977 LP, Hard Again. And this was a comeback LP of sorts for Muddy Waters, and featuring a killer lineup with Johnny Winter and Bob Margolin on guitar, Pine Top Perkins playing piano, James Cotton on harmonica, Charles Calmers playing bass, and one of tonight's featured drummers, Willie Big Eyes Smith. This is Manish Boy on the Jazz and Blues Spectrum.
1: Oh, yeah. Oh, yeah. Woo! Everything gonna be all right this morning. Yes, I know. Oh, yeah.

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